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0: And combine that with Michael Penix, who also had his fair share of injury issues throughout college, that combining the two lefties together would end up in a recipe for, I don't know, a disaster, both of them playing. I mean, the reality is both these guys have had their issues. Penix recovering from a torn ACL, Tua having some issues already during training camp. All these things have led to now what for you in the mind of LeVar Arrington with Atlanta this season? I mean, do you just not have any outlook at all? Does it matter to you who wins this quarterback job?
1: Well, they made a surprise pick for Penix, and they let Kirk Cousins go. And letting him go, you brought in Tua. And, I mean, I questioned the idea of bringing in Tua, to be honest. I just didn't feel like that would be a safe pivot just based upon his injury history and the magnitude of what that injury history, you know, is with the concussions. But I guess now the reports are he's dealing with back tightness and stuff like that. Like, I don't find that to be overly concerning. But what I will say is if I'm looking at the health of the team overall and what they're capable of doing, when I look at this quarterback situation, it's intriguing because I believe that Michael Penix was good enough in college where you would ask yourself or give yourself the conclusion that the potential still is there, that he could be a really good pro. As far as with Tua, we've seen how good he can be, but how good can he be right now? How good can he be with a new team? And if he is able to be an effective player, which I don't think anybody would be surprised, they have talent on the team. But Q, I think the biggest question would be, can he stay healthy? And you're one hit away, you're one situation away where everything could change with what you have going on with Tua. And I think that's got to be a major concern, because if he's not playing the style of football that he plays, which is moving around, extending the play, taking some hits here and there to make the play work, it doesn't seem like he has the same amount of success when he's being a little bit more cautious and aware of not taking any hits or getting rid of the ball sooner. Just doesn't seem right. So I would be concerned. I don't have a dog in the fight with the Falcons, but I would be concerned if I'm a Falcons fan, because I'm not sure you have a definitive answer. And for what it's worth, it's a quarterback competition. And I think the continued theme right now, outside of Minnesota, I think if you're looking at a quarterback competition, it's because there's not a true belief in either one of those quarterbacks that they could actually really get it done. And I don't see that being any different in this situation.
0: Here's the difficulty for the Atlanta Falcons and really their fan base. It's been a revolving door since Matt Ryan left, right? It was Marcus Mariota back in 2022, I believe, where he was the leading passer, and then that kind of had its stint and that went away. Then it was Desmond Ridder, who came in as a rookie, a lot of promise to hoping he could be the guy. That wasn't the case. Then it was Cousins. Then it was Penix last season. So if you actually look through, you know, their series of years now, they have not been able to find the stability and consistency that they found with Matt Ryan. And that makes it tough. And this has been a team that's lived also, though, in purgatory, where they've been good at times, but not quite good enough to have a winning record, right? Years of 7-10, 7-10, 8-9, 8-9. And unfortunately, like, that's just not good enough. And for NFL standards, let alone to keep a coach around, obviously moving on from Raheem Morris. And that's why you're in the position you're in with Kevin Stefanski. I mean, the expectation is to win. It's to get back to playing some winning football, get back to the playoffs. But this quarterback situation, it's almost a dilemma, because it feels like even once they settle it and decide who's going to be the guy, that the next guy's got to stay ready because of both their injury histories. And I'm not really sure you can rely on either one. So it could be, again, a year that we're watching the Falcons get through the season with multiple quarterbacks and then be drafting somewhere high enough to take one of these talented guys that currently is at the college level. Speaking of the college level, this story came across late last night. You know, it's kind of interesting too, and I'm really curious to get your thoughts on it, because it plays into, I think, things that maybe you could have done too, if you wanted to at Penn State. But Jaden Daniels, another quarterback who I guess you could say has had struggles, at least in his two seasons so far in the NFL, staying healthy. He has sent the has sent LSU basically a cease and desist. And reason being is LSU has given out the number 5 to DJ Pickett, which is obviously that's the number that Jaden Daniels wore when he transferred to LSU and then won the 3rd Heisman in program history back in 2023. But he doesn't, basically doesn't like the fact that LSU is handing this jersey number out. We've seen this with other people too. I think we talked about, you know, Matt Leinart and some of that, with different teams basically saying like, hey, do we go to these guys and tell them like, and ask permission for it? And the reason why this is bringing up, being brought up is because Jaden Daniels doesn't feel like LSU is respecting, what he was able to accomplish there the same way they, respected Joe Burrow, whose number 9 jersey isn't retired, but it's been pretty well thought of that, you know, they're not going to let anyone wear it unless they feel like it's warranted. Maybe they'll go through the process of that. But the difference is, look, Joe Burrow went 15-0, won the Heisman, but also won a national championship. That didn't necessarily happen with Jaden Daniels, even though he did have a phenomenal season and did win the Heisman. I'm just wondering, like, when you see this sort of stuff going on and you see guys at the pro level who are looking back and saying, no, I don't want that guy to wear my number. Does it bother you as a guy who's really embraced it and created like a brand off of it and really continued to perpetuate the legend of that? Or do you sit there and look at it and go like, that's their decision, that they could do what they want?
1: I mean, for him, when does it see, for me, it always mattered. Right. So when you think about 11 and the whole development of Sticks and Stick City and all that stuff, I realized going into it what the number meant to me. Right. And what I was trying to do in developing the fact that a linebacker hadn't wore the number and made it a relevant number for the position. So I had an idea of what I was thinking. And once I left, I got to be honest. I didn't really think about it in the way that I did after I had my interactions with Navarro. I didn't look at the number as being a relevant number to hand out until me and Navarro went through an off season of fellowship and talking through things and mentorship. And it was like a Apollo Creed giving Rocky his, and it's funny because I use this example because that's what I was thinking in my mind when I was like, I went to Joe and I went to the coaches and I said, I want Navarro to change his number to 11. And me and Navarro had talked over it, went through the plan of it to rebrand him, to reset it so that people could see him for who he is, not for what the reports were saying. So I did it out of just kind of trying to help build Navarro up to being what, you know, just look at how he plays. Don't look at some of the things that have been reported about him. So for Jaden Daniels, if it started mattering because they gave it to somebody that he didn't feel like deserved it, I think that's ultimately a conversation that you have to have behind closed doors. Cause I'll say this, doing it out in the public, you don't want to embarrass the coaching staff. Ultimately, the school owns the number. You know what I mean? And that's funny because that's a conversation that I've been having with, you know, Penn State is, I mean, they're bringing in all these private equity companies and stuff like that and trying to find ways right to, you know, fund NIL and fund their athletes. Let me buy my number. Yeah. Like, start putting numbers out there. If it's Matt Leinart, I don't want to sound cheap because I feel like if you have even the opportunity to do this, Q, that means that you made your number matter, right? Your number matter. And so to me, I look at it like award that player. If a player won the Heisman and they're the original person to wear that number, award them ownership of their number. Why not? What is it going to hurt? Yeah. What is it going to hurt? And what does it hurt if you start creating a process? Like, cause now there's more people that would relate Micah or Abdul to the 11 than they would do me. And that's what, to me, that's the purpose of building a brand and a legacy behind the number that you wore. So they should be able to make a decision and help make the decision on who represents that number as well. I don't think it should be confrontational between the player and the school. I think it should be something that is discussed and embraced, and whatever the intentions or the agenda or the feelings of that player who made that number relevant for your school, it should be a conversation with the people that are making decisions at the school.
0: It's a really interesting idea. I mean, obviously, it's one way to generate more revenue if you're able to sell numbers, in particular to players who you feel like, hey, maybe they should have a piece of this when people are still buying these jerseys, whether it's, you know, you, Micah, whoever else who's worn 11. What I find, you know, as part of the conversation about this is in like Leinart's case, for example, they retire it. So if they want to bring it back out of retirement, they have to talk to the player about it or Carson Palmer about it, whoever else. And, you know, in that way, they're kind of protecting it, right? But you have control, it feels like. You know, at Notre Dame, they don't retire numbers. So
1: I just feel like it's irrelevant. Don't you feel like retiring a number makes the number irrelevant? Like, it's gone. The number's gone. Which means, like, for me, like, I look at it like this. I'm not a tremendously ego-driven dude. I want to see, I created something. And it worked. But to think that I want to be the only one that was good and I'm the only one that wore the number, I would much rather facilitate and be a part of, like, think about what the community that has been built around wearing the number 11 at Penn State. You don't want to wear the number if you can't represent it right. At this point, it's like you put on the number, you've put on like a weighted vest. Like, are you sure you're okay with taking on the weight of Abdul Carter just wore it, Micah Parsons wore it before him, Brandon Bell wore it before him, Kyrie Fort wore it before him, Navarro Bowman wore it before him, LeVar Arrington wore it before him. Are you okay with taking on that weight? To me, I love that type of drama playing out versus the number's gone. Like, and then you get 30, 40, 50 years from the number. Q, it's like, what does it matter? Unless you're really seeking out the information. Why haven't I seen somebody wear that number? How often does that matter? How often do you, why isn't somebody wearing, you know, number 10 at Notre Dame? Like, what? You know what I mean? Like, but if people wear it and you can, you know, the school embraces what the number represents, the history of it, the legacy of it. I think keeping a jersey in rotation done with respect is the right move. I just retire something, you know, do something that you retire. I don't know what it is, but I just feel like retiring a number, you know, I don't know. I just think that's a big ego thing. Like, don't ever wear my number. Well, people are going to forget who the hell you are anyway. So I have a better chance if you look at Micah Parsons and it's like, oh, well, who wore it before him? Oh, what's the history of the number? I have a better chance of you rekindling what you thought about me through that rather than it being retired.
0: It's a valid point. You know, I think it goes both ways. You know, in the case of SC, when they're retired, they're put up prominently in the Coliseum. So you can still see the numbers that are retired. But to your point, I mean, it is a reminder of all those that came before you and the legacy that you kind of inherit when you take on that number, both for the current player and for the guys in the past. So I can see it both ways. I mean, look at the DJ Pickett, by the way, is a really good player for LSU. But I think that the crux of the issue is that Jaden Daniels doesn't feel like he's getting the same treatment as Joe Burrow. You know, no one has wore number 9 since Joe Burrow left after winning the Heisman and National Championship in 2019. So because of that, I feel like he's like, hey, wait a second. Like, I won the Heisman a few years ago and you're already getting this thing back out. And look, in today's world of college football, you know, Virge Osberry, their athletic director, and I'm sure the rest of the staff now with Lane Kiffin and everyone else, they're doing everything they can to keep players. They're doing everything they can to try to find a way of getting that cornerback over Georgia or Bama or Ole Miss or whoever else you want to throw, Texas and Oklahoma. I mean, they're doing, hey, you want that number? We'll get you that number, right? Like, that's one of the tough parts too.
1: Is he a defensive guy?
0: Yeah. He's a sophomore cornerback.
1: It doesn't matter, Q. It's a non-factor.
0: I understand what you're saying.
1: And here's what I'm going to say. If the number is still in rotation, like if you want to have that discussion point, then have the discussion point that, okay, if you want it removed from rotation, then have that discussion behind closed doors, because 11 is worn by offensive players too at Penn State.
0: Right.
1: I don't care. Like the number 11 on offense doesn't even represent the number 11 on defense. So there's 11 on offense. You have 11 on. Like, it's so funny because it doesn't even matter to me. Like, when I go to the games, I see a receiver come out, I'd be like, all right, represent the 11. Like, people throw Matt McGloin out there, like, oh, McGloin wore 11. Like, great. He wore the number 11. But Sticks is different. That's a different animal. So if I'm Jaden Daniels,
0: it's a place.
1: Leverage it. Leverage it. Like, if you don't like the way they're representing it, Q, I didn't sit there and say to Penn State, I don't like the way we're representing 11, or you shouldn't have offensive guys, da, da, da. You define it. You're right. Jaden Daniels. Don't complain to the media about it for the school to do something. You lean into it. You create what you want it to be. That's what I did. It didn't just happen that way. It didn't just turn into is the number, da, da, da, this and that. You got to be intentional.
0: I get it. I think it's about fairness, though, and him kind of saying, like, hey, I accomplished a similar amount as Joe Burrow. You gave Joe Burrow this treatment. You're not giving me this treatment. And I would also go a step further and say, I wonder if it differs for these young men because, you know, both players in this case came from different schools. They didn't start at LSU.
1: True.
0: And I do think that when we look at a lot of these younger players who start somewhere else and go somewhere else and have success, like Burrow or Jaden Daniels, it's about their legacy. Like, they're trying to maintain a portion of their legacy, because people forget that Jaden Daniels that played at Arizona State. People don't really remember. I mean, maybe Buckeyes fans do, because they take pride in the fact that an Ohio boy who went from Ohio State to LSU won the Heisman National Championship. But a lot of people 10 years from now won't remember that. LSU fans will remember that he was a guy who went to LSU, won a national championship, won the Heisman. So there, I think there's an element of this, and it matters to different people in different ways, where they're trying to maintain their legacy and keep their legacy. And maybe the jersey number for them matters that much. So I understand where Jaden Daniels is coming from. I'm in your camp, though. I think you're not giving, like, for me, Noah Grubbs. He's a freshman quarterback out of Lake Mary, Florida. Really good player. Had a great high school career. He's wearing number 10 at the quarterback spot. I hope he goes. And I always say this. Like, I said this when CJ Carr got there. He's not wearing number 10. But I want the next generation to be better than
1: me. To be better. Yes.
0: Yeah. Like, yes. I look at my kids like that. I look at the players that I coach like that. And you hope for that, too. So even though this is more in a business vein or sense, to your point, like, you'd like Jaden Daniels to say, like, let DJ Pickett make his legacy with number 5 on the other side of the ball, right? Allow these other guys to wear it. And by the way, like, before he got there, didn't Jamar Chase, what number did he wear, 2 or 5?
1: I don't remember.
0: Well,
1: I don't remember.
0: I'm just going back and thinking about some other maybe prominent players that had worn it, maybe even before Jaden Daniels got it. But my whole point's, like,
1: Sam Gash wore 11 before me. Sam Gash is a relevant name in the history of Penn State folklore and stories. And I always give the respect that Sam Gash is the original 11. He's the original 11. Never will take that from Sam Gash. He's an All-American, the original 11. He was on the offensive side of the ball, Q. I did was think of something that was relevant to me, my market, my demo, and I ran with it. So if I'm Jaden Daniels, I'm not taking too much offense to the idea that somebody on the other side of the ball is wearing the number I wore, because it's not relevant to me. It's a different place. It's a different demo. It's a different part of the yard. If it's offensive side of the ball, make sure you have the conversation that you would like to be involved with who wears the number now that you're who you are and you represent what you represent for the number. But to the point you made, just super quick, you were a transfer. And for some strange reason, that hits me differently. It hits me differently that it's not where you started. and you didn't transfer because of something. Well, I guess I'll say
0: it feels homegrown.
1: Their coaches have changed. I would love to have homegrown over.
0: I think one thing we can agree upon, though, is we are venturing in a new frontier, and that's why a lot of these guys, I think, have these issues with that. So,
1: well, I mean, he could always get all the number fives and throw it in the back of a pickup, and if you want a pickup that can handle that and is built to get the job done without making a fuss, use a Nissan Frontier because it's built for the work week and it's ready to get all them jerseys. And, well, you could load it up. You could bring it all the way to the weekend with a tailgate or whatever it is you want to get into because the Nissan Frontier can handle it. Make sure you check it out, the 2026 Nissan Frontier.
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14: What's going on, fellow sports fans? It's Andy West. Let's take a look back on this day in sports history, July 3rd. We'll start off in 1982. Martina Navratilova begins her streak of six straight titles at Wimbledon with a 6-1, 3-6, 6-2 victory over Chris Everett Lloyd. It's the third Wimbledon singles title for Navratilova, all against Everett Lloyd. Staying in Wimbledon today, in 2005, Roger Federer wins his third consecutive title by beating Andy Roddick. Federer is the third man since 1936 to win three straight Wimbledon crowns, joining seven-time champion Pete Sampras and five-time winner Bjorn Borg. And today in 2013, Tigers pitcher Max Scherzer worked into the seventh inning and got the win to become the first pitcher in 27 years to get off to a 13-0 start. He'd lose his first game a couple weeks later, but finished the season 21-3 and won the American League Cy Young Award.
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16: Daphne Caruana Galizia was a Maltese investigative journalist and blogger who spent her life fighting for truth, justice, and decency in a country overrun by corruption. 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
22: Sounds incredible.
3: Here's the leftovers.
0: All right, Ray Ray, what do we got?
23: I got some 30-year-old leftovers back here. I don't know how they're still good. They're 30 years old.
0: Okay. Okay, let's talk about it.
23: So, if you recall, September 13th, 1996, at the young age of 25, jeez, Tupac Shakur was murdered.
0: Oh,
23: yeah. He was shot in a drive-by, and he died 6 days later in a Las Vegas...
24: pull up. Okay, go ahead.
23: I think it was a... Oh.
24: Go ahead.
23: I don't know the joke on that bar.
24: No, it wasn't a joke, but go ahead.
23: Okay, so he did die six days later in the Las Vegas hospital. On Monday, the trial officially kicked off. Yes. Keefe D. Dwayne Davis is on trial for the first degree murder for being the mastermind behind Shakur's death.
24: I wonder if he gonna snitch. And this probably end up being a TV show, you know?
0: Oh, and it has to be, right?
24: I would assume so, especially if it's like on like ID or, you know, crime TV or something. It's got to be a doc on this.
1: Yeah.
0: Yeah. Eventually.
23: They're saying that he apparently just previously admitted to all these things, but his defense says that those are all just fabricated to make money off of the situation.
0: So, oh, I'm sure.
23: You know, like rappers who say they do drugs and kill people, but they don't actually do that.
24: Yeah, they go to like
0: private schools. You look too deep in the Tupac backstory. You know, some people don't think he was, you know.
23: I heard he was just an actor.
24: Still alive.
0: Or there's that.
24: I heard he's still alive.
0: Yeah.
24: I heard him and Elvis are performing somewhere in Costa Rica.
0: Oh, boy.
24: Off the coast. Right off the coast.
0: Oh, boy. Okay. Okay.
24: And they got a whole bunch of hoes with them.
23: I've got pros. I got pros.
24: But you can't leave once you see them perform because, well, that does away with the rumor mill. You know what I mean? No one can confirm or deny that Elvis and Tupac are still performing together where they're at. Okay. All right.
23: With AI, you can do almost anything. All right. I got another little leftover here for you, boys.
24: What you got?
23: The 2026 Pan Pacific Swimming Championships kicked off yesterday.
24: Chicks?
23: Yeah, chicks. Okay. Over in Irvine, California. It is the premier international swim meet for non-European nations. So pretty cool stuff going on.
24: Why they got to be non-European nations?
23: Because this is for non-European nations. Like Katie Ledecky, who took gold in the women's 1,500-meter freestyle for the 16th year in a row. Yes.
0: Mm-hmm. Oh, nice. So,
23: yeah.
0: Baller.
24: So if you're from, like, South America or
23: you can be in it. Uh-huh.
24: Africa, no matter
23: you
24: as
23: can be
24: long.
23: In it, yeah.
24: Isn't that discrimination?
23: No.
0: What's discriminating about it?
24: Non-European meet.
0: There's a lot of like soccer leagues that are like, and then different like cups that don't include, you know,
24: Europeans.
0: Dang, yeah,
24: like that's discriminatory. Like
23: they'll come together for the Olympics.
24: If I was European, you know what I mean? I don't know. That might be a conversation. Let's talk about it tomorrow. 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That's the 2026 Nissan Frontier. 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Whether you're hauling gear, tackling projects, or chasing adventure, Frontier proves one thing. 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
28: He swings, it's a high drive, left field, way back and gone! 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
23: AM 570 LA Sports on the call. The Dodgers defeated the Royals 4-2. The Twins came back and took down the Orioles 7-5. Minnesota sits one game behind the Rangers for the final AL wildcard spot. The Rays won their ninth straight game, defeating the Athletics 8-4. They now have a 6.5 game lead in the AL East. News out of the NBA as the Lakers are being sold to Josh Kushner and Bob Iger for a record-breaking $12.5 billion. And 9-time All-Star and 2017 MVP Russell Westbrook has retired after 18 seasons. I'm Brianna Miro.
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33: Hey, good morning, good morning, good morning, good morning, good Thursday morning. Boy, closer and closer to some football, huh? Mm-hmm. All the NFL teams will be playing some exhibition games. They don't like that. Some preseason games coming weekend. Carolina's got a couple of preseason college games scheduled as well. They're disguised as regular season games, but they'll play some preseason games against Kent State and Towson. And don't get me wrong, I've got no problem. I got no problem with that. If I'm a coach, I probably want to open the season against a Kent State type opponent where I know that I can make mistakes and not play particularly well and kind of knock off some of the rust and not worry about getting whooped. Clemson does not have that luxury going down to LSU. South Carolina last year really didn't have that luxury. They were, if I remember right, they were 7.5, 8-point favorite against Virginia Tech. But 7-8 points, that goes away with one mistake. So that was a pretty good opener for them last year. And, of course, they won the ball game. We've got football just around the corner. Teddy Hefner with him. My producer is Gary Mills, who is a admitted South Carolina fan.
0: Go Cox.
33: I hate to tell you this, Gary.
0: Please don't.
33: I was looking over some numbers from last year.
0: Mm-hmm.
33: Fourth quarter numbers. Remember, what does everybody do at the end of the third quarter?
0: And they start hold up
33: waving,
0: four fingers, yeah.
33: Waving it around. Hey, fourth quarter's ours, baby!
0: Yeah.
33: Yeah, well.
0: Not so much, huh?
33: South Carolina last year.
2: Oh, here we go.
33: In their losses.
2: Okay.
33: In the fourth quarter.
2: Okay.
33: They were outscored 66-7.
2: Why you want to hurt me like this on a Thursday?
33: Well, that's your fault. You're supposed to be an objective media member over there.
2: Okay.
33: They scored 7 points against Alabama.
2: Right.
33: They did not score in the other seven losses. They did not score in the fourth quarter. They didn't score in the fourth quarter. In their four wins.
2: Okay.
33: They outscored their opposition in the fourth quarter 28-17. 14 of those came against Virginia Tech. They were outscored in the fourth quarter by South Carolina State. And that's no big deal because you figure in the fourth quarter they're playing reserves, right?
2: Right, backups.
33: They were 51-7? Was that the final score against Coastal? Whatever it was.
2: Mm-hmm.
33: It was 7-7 in the fourth quarter. But, yeah, maybe the same situation there. You're playing reserves in the fourth quarter.
2: Okay.
33: They outscored Kentucky 7-0. So 28-17.
2: Mm-hmm.
33: So even my rudimentary math skills tells me that last year, South Carolina scored 35 points in 12 fourth quarters. 35 points.
2: They get you beat every time.
33: That's about three a game. They gave up 83 points in 12. Which I guess isn't terrible. I mean, that's not horrible, is it? But got outscored 10-0 in the fourth quarter by Vanderbilt, 11-0 by Missouri, 3-0 by LSU, 2-0 by Oklahoma. Oklahoma had the soft tossing lefty that day.
2: Mm-hmm.
33: 15-7 by Alabama, 10-0 by Ole Miss, 7-0 by A&M, 8-0 by Alabama. So they were outscored in the fourth quarter in every one of those losses. They were outscored in the four wins. They only outscored the opposition twice in those four games in the fourth quarter. What does all that mean? Hell, I don't know. But it's still kind of interesting. last year they were talking about the weight program, the strength and conditioning program. They're not in shape. Well, the strength and conditioning guy is supposed to be one of the best in the country. Is it coaching in the fourth quarter?
2: It has to be.
33: Well, they got rid of most of them, or a lot of them, so maybe there was some concern about coaching there in the fourth quarter. So I just had more time on my hands yesterday than I needed, and was looking at some of those numbers, and I found them very, very revealing, let me put it that way. So the Gamecocks really got to do a better job in the fourth quarter this year, especially in games in which they are going up against like-type competition. Once again, they outscored one SEC team in the fourth quarter. One. Kentucky. 7-0. That's the only... that was also the only team they held scoreless in the fourth quarter, by the way. But, we'll see. We'll see how that works out. Gamecocks are on the practice field. What time is this? Is it 9:10 yet? Well, not quite. They are getting onto the practice field right now. 9:10 to 10:38. I love these numbers. We're going to practice from 9:10 to 10:30. Hey, Coach, why don't we just go to 10:40?
2: Really?
33: 10:38. Blow the whistle and get off the field. Clemson's off today. That's as far as I can, looking at my Clemson schedule. I haven't gotten it totally updated yet. Both South Carolina and Clemson have scrimmages scheduled on Saturday. And a lot of controversy up at Clemson. Everybody's all angered at Dabo. Dabo's limiting the people who can come watch the scrimmage. And folks don't like that.
2: I know that. Yeah, that was kind of weird, wasn't it?
33: Yeah. It doesn't make any difference to me. I I find it interesting they don't let the media, but you know, I used to, back in my days at the state when I was the beat writer, I could go to any practice I wanted to. But things have changed. And what happened was these websites, in competition with each other, would go to a practice, and they basically live streaming every play, formation play and everything else. And coaches said, eh, we can't have that. Went down to Daytona Beach in, I don't know what year it was, late 80s. No, it couldn't have been the late 80s. Well, I guess it could have been. What was Danny's last year? 80, was 88 his last year? But anyway, went down to Daytona Beach for a to cover the Gator Bowl. We, the Clemson had their camp at Daytona. And can remember sitting out by the pool with Coach Ford was out there, and there were several media guys. And Danny was trying to figure out whether to open the practice to the media or not. And I told him, I said, Danny, do you really think us media guys can go out there and figure out what you're doing? And he looked at me and says, that's a good point. Yeah, y'all can come if you want to. I kind of liked it when they told you you couldn't come, because that way I didn't have to go. Because I felt obligated when I was a beat writer to go as many practices as I could. But both South Carolina and Clemson have scrimmages scheduled on Saturday. If you're wondering what we're talking about with Clemson, Dabo is limiting. You have to be a former player in order to attend the practice. In the past, if you were affiliated with the program, i.e. a manager or a trainer, you could go. Now, if you spent 4 years as a trainer for South Carolina, I mean, I'm sorry, for Clemson football, and you want to go to the scrimmage, well, tough luck. You can't go. You have to be a former player in order to go. Of course, at South Carolina, I don't know what their policy is, quite frankly, with former managers and et cetera, but former players are invited. They're welcome to come, but they do ask, and I'm sure Clemson does too, they do ask you to let them know you're coming. Now, one thing they're doing at Clemson, and I don't know if Carolina does this or not, maybe somebody can let me know, you can take 3 family members with you. Mm-hmm. Now, I have to be immediate family.
2: Right.
33: Which, you know, your wife and kids, I guess. But you can take 3 family members with you. I find that interesting because I don't know if that's the case at South Carolina or not. But both teams with scrimmages scheduled on Saturday. So hopefully we'll learn something from those scrimmages. Clemson cornerback Ashton Hampton on the preseason Jim Thorpe Award watch list. The award goes to the nation's top defensive back. I was a little surprised Vicari Swain was not on this list. Swain, along with Dylan Stewart and Sammy Brown, named to the ESPN All-America team. Now, Swain was second team. Stewart and Brown named first team on the ESPN All-America team. You'll never guess who the top 2 quarterbacks were. When you think about the top quarterbacks in the country, I mean, don't you think Arch Manning? Don't you think Trinidad Chambliss?
2: Mm-hmm.
33: Don't you think Dante Moore?
2: The sailing kid out of OSU?
33: Well, you hit it. That's who they named number 1.
2: What?
33: You putting sailing ahead of those guys?
2: You got to be kidding me.
33: And then number 2, they have C.J. Carr from Notre Dame. That's their first 2 quarterbacks. And when I noticed that, I said, very interesting.
2: No Manning and no
33: As Arnie would say. Yeah, they just named 2 teams.
2: Wow.
33: Okay. So we'll look at that a little bit later. It's kind of interesting. According to Jordan Gay over at the state newspaper, South Carolina has sold all available season tickets this year, 47,149. I don't know why they've backed off so much on season tickets, but they've done this for a number of years. When I say backed off, that's just making them available. I think for just they usually sell all the season tickets they've got available. Back in 2005, they sold 62,618. That was Steve Spurrier's first year, right?
2: Mm-hmm.
33: 62,618. Now, this list that Jordan put together just goes back to 2005. I don't know how many they were selling in the mid-80s when you had Sterling and Coach Morrison and those guys, and are even back to the George Rogers days in 1979-80. But I don't know how many they were selling. But that's a lot of season tickets, 47,149, down slightly from last year, but that is by design. I think what Jordan said in his article in the paper was that they are starting to prepare for when they get all the renovations done, and they're going to have fewer seats available there in that lower bowl. But you're coming off a 4-8 season and you sell every season ticket, that means there's not a hell of a lot to do around. No, I mean, that means you got good fans, right? Yeah, and Carolina does have good fans. Now, the greatest fans in the world, I don't know about that, but they've got good fans. And just like most teams, they got that solid core that are going to support your team no matter what. That solid core that's going out there and buying the crimson / orange Gamecock jerseys that are available now via Nike. If you didn't see the picture of Coach Beamer wearing the band shirt, did you see that one?
2: It looked orange.
33: It did.
2: It looked orange.
33: That certainly is not garnet. And you know what made it worse is he's sitting in front of the garnet banner, right. The background, whatever right. You want to call it. And it was obvious. I'm not an apparel expert, so I have absolutely no clue how difficult it is to get a certain color onto fabric. But is it really that hard? Evidently it is, huh?
2: No, Nike could do better. They could do better. They may be trolling Carolina with that, because that just looked orange to me. It kind of got on my nerves, to be honest.
33: Yeah. I know yesterday, I can't remember, it was the sheriff. We had a great time yesterday. I got stopped for the first time in 30-something years. And Sheriff Lott called the officer who stopped me. So we had a lot of fun with that. And I deserved to be stopped, too. I was going by an elementary school, and since they were in session and there was nobody around, I really didn't pay that much attention to what I was doing, although the lights were flashing. And the guy stopped me, said I was doing 39 in a 25. I said, well, hell, you should have stopped me. Yeah, I didn't have a problem with that. The guy was very professional about it, but we had some fun with that yesterday. But it was either the sheriff or Bob. Made the point about the color.
2: Okay.
33: And it does mean something to Carolina
2: fans.
33: It
2: does.
33: I know I'm a Jets fan, and they came out, instead of being in that green that they were, they came out in a different shade of green. Yeah. It wouldn't look the same.
2: Like a lime green, you'd be like,
33: yeah,
2: no.
33: We call that something else green. But, yeah, you're right. And that I have enough trouble with the uniform the Jets wear. So don't mess up the colors, but they did kind of mess up the colors. By the way, the sale over at the surplus store, according to the local reports, 4 hours to get through there.
2: What?
33: People waited in line 4 hours. Now, I don't know if they waited in line 4 hours or if it took 4 hours from the time they got in line until the time they left. I got the impression that and from the time they got there until the time they left, it was 4 hours.
2: There's nothing anywhere that I would stand in line 4 hours for.
33: Now, I love the... Well, let's not say that.
2: We'll talk off the air.
33: Yeah. There is a... I love the Under Armour polos.
2: Mm-hmm.
33: And they said they have some non-logoed polos.
2: Mm.
33: But I don't know what they're charging for those. But, I mean, I wouldn't mind. Of course, I've got several of them. Matter of fact, I screwed up. And when I came in Tuesday, in honor of the sale, I looked through and grabbed, made sure I had an Under Armour shirt. But then when I was going to go to the press conference, I realized I'd got a black one. And I said, I'm not going to a South Carolina press conference wearing a black Under Armour shirt.
2: Okay.
33: I'm not going to do that. So I didn't go to the press conference. Maybe I was just looking for an excuse not to go to the press conference. But anyway, Our buddy Carl says that there is no limit posted, but players can bring your family to a scrimmage. Okay.
2: Okay.
33: All right, brother Carl. I mean, you got a scrimmage on. Nah, I'm just kidding.
2: What do you really learn from a scrimmage, though? And when you were watching the team's practice, what did you actually learn?
33: You could focus on players. I think what most people would look at is personnel. Mm-hmm. Who's running with the first team? Who's running with the second team? Mm-hmm. Obviously, if they're running a trick play or something. But the problem was that, and I'm not knocking the websites. They do a great job, but they're in such intense.

0: That was a planned assault, quote unquote, because it was the first day of school. They were all over the county just as an educational deal.
1: That's what they should be.
0: Yeah.
1: People are idiots around school buses.
0: Yes. Well, it wasn't around a school bus, just around the school. But they were not, it was not a punitive thing. They were giving out warning tickets.
1: Right. Okay.
0: Say, hey, keep in mind, this is a school. And, like I said, because they weren't in session, and I obviously didn't notice the flashing lights. If I noticed the flashing lights, I would have slowed down. But the guy was very professional, and I told him, I said, yeah, I ought to stop me, too. Uh-huh. All right, 803-978-1832. But I was trying to think back to the last time I got stopped, and I remember I was headed to Florida for a football game.
1: Uh-huh.
0: And I got behind somebody on Dutch Fort Road there, who was going like 35 miles an hour, and the speed limit is 45 or so.
1: Mm-hmm.
0: And I couldn't get around him. It's really hard on that particular stretch of road, if you know it, to pass. So when I finally got a chance to pass, baby, I just gunned it around that dude.
1: Mm-hmm.
0: And then the Irmo policeman pulls me over, and I explained to him what happened. He says, well, I wonder why you gunned it just as you went by, just as you got to me. And he didn't. He gave me a warning, too. And I told him, I said, that's great. I got to drive all the way to Gainesville, Florida and back, and I get stopped 2 miles from my house. Well, it's actually about 5 miles from my house. But they were very nice. Like I've said before in the air, I only gotten one ticket in my life that I didn't deserve.
1: Wow.
0: And I went to court over that.
1: Uh-huh.
0: The judge was, she was very, very nice. And she told me, she says, I got to support my officer. I said, I totally understand.
1: Uh-huh.
0: I had a lead foot when my younger days, but I don't, my kids think I drive too slow now.
1: Oh, well,
0: of course, if you're out on the interstates around here, you better be going 10, 15 miles over the speed limit or you get run over.
1: Oh, yeah.
0: Yeah. All right, let's see what else we need to mention. Soccer. We haven't started school, but we got sports underway. South Carolina 2-0 over, excuse me, let me back off. South Carolina 2-0.
1: That's right.
0: Over Oregon State last night, women's soccer, and Clemson went on to the Plains and battled Auburn to a 0-0 tie. It was a double nil there in Auburn, Alabama. All right, we're talking sports here on Fox Sports Radio 1400. Talking sports is brought to you in part by Little Pigs, Little Pigs Barbecue over on Alpine Road. And today's Thursday, right? So that means they are open,
1: yes,
0: today at Little Pigs, Little Pigs Barbecue over on Alpine Road. All right, hang in there. We'll be back. Oh, let me throw the numbers out just in case you're new. And if you are new, thank you for listening. 803-978-1832 is our Family First Security phone line. 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You like that one?
1: I do.
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1: Hi, welcome back. Teddy Hafner with you. We are talking sports here on Fox Sports Radio 1400. I know we talk all the time about entitled athletes. And this is a kid I like. I guess I still do. I'm not going to let this affect me that much. But Jaden Daniels has sent a cease and desist letter to LSU because they had the audacity to give his uniform number to somebody else.
2: Get out of town. Get out of town.
1: An attorney has informed LSU that it can no longer use his name, image, and likeness, according to an August 5th letter. At the center of the dispute, the Tigers allowing sophomore cornerback DJ Pickett to wear the number 5 jersey that Daniels wore when he became LSU's third Heisman Trophy winner. The jersey has not been retired. Now, nobody has worn it since then, but the jersey has not been retired. You got a different coach in there, coach that did not coach Daniels. I mean, would that be like me calling Drew and telling him I can't use number 31 anymore?
2: Yeah.
1: You can't use that now. Okay, I was a better baseball player. Let me say you can't use 13 in baseball anymore. Hey, I was all state. I was. We won a state championship. You can't use that number anymore.
2: They'd be saying, Teddy who?
1: You know, he actually wore number 3 his first year there. Maybe he wants to retire that one too. But they're not, the number's not retired. The statement said that Jaden made it clear he did not want his number given to another player. He believes his wishes would be respected. His Heisman Trophy winning season, everything he accomplished on and off the field, cemented his place in LSU history. Okay, I don't have a problem with that. Now, they have not. Joe Burrow's number 9 has not been used. Mm-hmm. But that number has not been retired either. The first year what was Michael Ross? Was 2011 his first year or last year at Carolina?
2: I'm thinking I believe it was.
1: So the next year, Ray Tanner told equipment guy, he says, you're not giving out number 29, are you? He said, nah. So they never retired it, but they did not use it. Now, to be honest with you, I don't know if they've used it since. I haven't really looked at a baseball roster that closely, but you think Michael Roth would send a cease and desist letter? So you can't use my uniform number anymore. That's kind of an interesting story to me. And when I first heard it and I heard, well, NIL, I said, well, maybe they had a deal. You know, maybe they had some kind of deal with the NIL deal.
2: I wouldn't think so.
1: Maybe there was a clause or something, but
2: I wouldn't think so.
1: Well, not from what I've read, that they do not, they have nothing there. But I thought that was, boy, you talk about the height of entitlement there. And he's a hell of a player, and I know the Commanders like him in the NFL.
2: He needs to make a sizable donation to LSU, then they'll retire it.
1: I wonder if they'd do that.
2: I bet they would.
1: Yeah. How about if you're the third string tackle and you say, I'll give you $10 million if you retire my number?
2: That number's up in the rafters, baby. Pay me.
1: Make it $25 million and you got a deal.
2: I'll take that check.
1: All right. We're talking sports here on Fox Sports Radio 1400. Hang in there. We'll be right back.
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29: Here's something pretty disturbing I discovered while researching this podcast. This is what it actually says on the Los Angeles Police Department website. The site states that the Adult Missing Persons Unit investigates 3,200 cases a month, and 70% of those missing people are found or returned voluntarily within 2 or 3 days. It goes on to explain, and I quote here, "Since being a missing person is not a crime, police are given a very limited role while conducting these types of investigations." At the bottom of the webpage, it gets more disturbing. There's a section titled, "What if they never returned?" And here's the official police advice. In such situations, you may want to enlist the services of a private investigator to assist in your search. If you can't afford a PI, the police elaborate, quote, "Another option would be to contact the Salvation Army, which has a missing persons locator program." There is not a single sentence on the LAPD website that would lead a loved one of a missing person to have any faith that the police would properly investigate it. What the LAPD is basically saying is, if someone you love goes missing, don't overreact. They'll probably turn up, unless they don't, in which case you should get someone besides the police to look into it. All this is my way of saying, if the police took missing persons cases, as seriously as they do, say, bank robberies. I wouldn't have had to do this podcast in the first place and end up chasing a violent criminal halfway around the country. I'm Neil Strauss, and you can hear the full story of To Live and Die in L.A.
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1: You know, the last couple of days, Teddy Hefner back with you. The last couple of days, we went over a couple of preseason watch lists and some other stuff. Pro Football Focus rating the top defensive tackles in the SEC. Gabriel Brownlow Dindy was ninth. Tamoa Jehe was 10th on that list. The top tier website listed the top 20 linebackers in the country. Sammy Brown was number two on that list. Nobody from South Carolina would, and I like Carolina's linebackers, by the way. Now, College Football Reports come out with the top 30 college cornerbacks in the country. Ashton Hampton is number 21 on this list. 21 on the list. And they've got not Vicari Swain, but Quasheed Scott, number 28 on the list. Scott, and he's 6'4". You cannot play cornerback at 6'4", unless you're playing nothing but zone. Teddy, you don't know what you're talking about, and maybe I don't. No, Scott's 5'11". Who's the kid I'm thinking is 6'4"?
2: Hopefully he's on defensive line or something.
1: Currents is 6'4". But he's going to play safety.
2: Okay.
1: All right. I'm sorry. I apologize. I was confusing the two. Yeah, Scott is the transfer, 5'11". Okay. Yeah, he's a cornerback. Let me look at my depth chart. No, of course, they haven't put out a depth chart, but I put together my depth chart. And, yeah, I've got Quashad Scott backing up Vicari Swain at one of the cornerback spots. So I got Swain and Collier starting. But if Quashad Scott's one of the top 20 cornerbacks in the country, I've got him at nickelback. So, yeah, that's a little bit more of a combo, a little bit of linebacker skill needed for that one as well. But anyway, that's the top 30 college cornerbacks entering the season. And they've got Leonard Moore from Notre Dame, number one. And I've heard nothing but good things about him. DJ Pickett, you know why he can wear number five? He's a true freshman. And he's listed number six in the country as cornerback. So, yeah, let that dude wear whatever number he wants to wear.
2: You can have it.
1: Yeah, I wouldn't have a problem with him wearing that particular number. Pick Six Previews has their top 11. I don't know why they picked 11, but their Power Four rankings. Oregon 1, followed by Ohio State, Miami, Notre Dame, and Georgia. I'm just still skeptical about Oregon. They've got to prove to me that they're physical enough. But Dan Lanning comes from Georgia now, so he understands how important physicality is. Oklahoma 6, followed by Texas, Texas Tech, Indiana, Ole Miss, and Southern Cal. Does Indiana make the playoffs again this year?
2: I don't think so.
1: I don't either. I don't think they make the playoffs this year, but we'll see. I mean, they've got bought in another top-rated or highly ranked transfer quarterback coming in as well. I got this list from one of our. Well, it's an anonymous, but looking at Clemson season, predicts wins over Georgia Southern, North Carolina, Charleston Southern, Georgia Tech, Duke, and Syracuse, losses to Miami and LSU, and then toss-ups with California, Virginia Tech, Florida State, and South Carolina. So if you go 2-2 in your toss-ups, you're looking at 8-4. I don't think that there are too many Clemson fans that would be happy with an 8-4 record. Steve, we were talking about the deal with With Daniels, Steve says, remember the chaos over the number two at South Carolina. Yeah, that's was that Alshon, I believe?
2: Mm-hmm.
1: And Coach Spurrier said that that Sterling Sharpe had given permission for them to let Alshon use the number two jersey. If you remember up at Clemson, Deshaun Watson wore number four, which had been retired Steve Fuller. But Steve gave them permission. And not only did he wear number four, but he had a patch on his front of his jersey that had Steve Fuller, had his name on it.
2: That's class right there.
1: Bob Gillespie called. He called Sterling to get some comments and said, "Oh, Coach Spurrier said you said it was okay for I did what?
2: Whoops!
1: What?" But Steve overstepped his bounds. He assumed Sterling would say fine, so he
2: went ahead and did it.
1: He went ahead, and Sterling says, "No, I don't think so." So that's why Alshon wound up wearing number one instead of number two. All right, we are running a little bit late here, so we can get a quick timeout or quick quick phone call, and we'll get to that. Talking sports, Fox Sports Radio 1400. Good morning. It's your turn.
13: Good morning, Teddy.
1: Morning, sir.
13: Yeah, a few things you're just talking about. It's not where I go, but. Yeah, Alshon wore two in high school, and he was wanting to wet. Nah, Sterling said, "Nah, I don't think so." And then, very classy for Deshaun Watson to have the four patch when he wore Steve Fuller's number at Clemson. I was thinking about the same things, but you were mentioning last year in the Carolina season and the lopsided scores. I guess it was the fourth quarter. During the whole season, and I just watching all those games, and Carolina's in the games, and for whatever reason, when it got to the second half, the offensive couldn't do anything, and the defense was just on the field so much, and I don't care how talented you are, you're going to get gassed, and they just lost. I mean, probably, I don't know how many of those points were scored by LSU, given we had the lead at halftime. Those fourth quarter points, probably some of them, good many of them from not LSU, Texas A&M. Excuse me, my bad.
1: Yeah, they got them all in the third quarter, if you remember.
13: Yeah, they got it. Yeah, they got. Okay, so it was the third quarter they got them all. But still, at the end of the games, the South Carolina offense just couldn't. They couldn't do anything. They couldn't sustain anything, and the defense was just on the field so much. At the end of the games, we get to the fourth quarter, and I said, these guys are gassed. They're not going to win it. I mean, it was 4-8 season, and anything happens here, it could have been a little bit better than that. But the whole problem was, I mean, South Carolina's offense couldn't do anything in the fourth quarter last year.
1: Defense
13: was on the field the whole time.
1: It's a complimentary sport. I think I appreciate the, call. But, yes, South Carolina. We went over the numbers earlier in the show, in case you're joining us late. Gamecocks were outscored 83-35 in the fourth quarter last year. And in the games, they lost 66-7. They were shut out in seven of their eight losses. They were shut out in the fourth quarter. They were shut out in 8 out of 12 games in the fourth quarter. That is not a recipe for success. All right, talking sports, Fox Sports Radio 1400. Quick timeout. We'll be right back.
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1: You know, I was looking at some of the fourth quarter numbers, and I was kind of curious about the other quarters. South Carolina's also outscored the third quarter, but not that badly, 60-53. But when you put those two together, that's 143-88 in the second half last year. You know what those numbers indicate?
2: What is that?
1: A 4-8 season. Yep, a 4-8 season. The first half, the Gamecocks did pretty well, 184-122. They outscored opponents 75-52 in the first quarter, 109-70 in the second quarter. But not quite so well in the third quarter and the fourth quarter. And, of course, the fourth quarter, the big quarter there, the Gamecocks had some chances. They had some chances. Dr. Rick's going to join us at 11 o'clock, and we will be joined by Lou Bajak, talk some high school football in the 10 o'clock hour. We've got a couple of the independents who are playing opening games tomorrow, but mostly what we're looking at around the state and certainly around the Midlands this weekend are the Sportsoramas and the Jamborees. And, of course, I've talked about that before. Really, really loved playing in the Richardson County Sportsorama, the Sertoma clubs back in the day. I think Sertoma still sponsor the Sportsorama? I think so. Every time I back in the day, I used to be asked to speak. I haven't been asked to speak lately. I must be getting old. But when I would speak at a Sertoma club, I'd always, one of the first things I would do would be to thank them for what they did for sponsoring that event. You know, just looking at some of the games last year, South Carolina had a 20-18 lead going into the fourth quarter against Missouri. 20-18 lead. They kicked a field goal right in the final seconds of the third quarter. And they wound up losing 29-20. Against LSU, Gamecocks were down 10-7 at the half, but they got tied. They were in a 10-10 tie with 8:39 left in the third quarter, and the Tigers scored the last 10 points of the ball game. Against Oklahoma, it didn't matter much. It was 12-0 in the second half, but 14-7 at halftime. But then the Alabama game, one of the games that Carolina fans cite, when Sellers scored early in the fourth quarter, it's 22-14. You're up 8 points with 10 minutes to play, and you lose. 8 points with 10 minutes to play and you lose. Against Ole Miss, never really that close. South Carolina got within 17-14 early in the third quarter, but then Ole Miss scored the last 17 points, or last 13 points. Yeah, the last 13 points, I'm sorry. And just... of course, looking at the games for South Carolina. Should I even mention Texas A&M?
2: No.
1: 30-3 at the half. Texas A&M came back with 21 points. 21 points in the third quarter. But Carolina still, they led 30-24 going into the fourth quarter, but not able to hang on. All right, talking sports, Fox Sports Radio 1400, Lou Bajak.
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31: 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Those men, trusted educators, football coaches, and twins, are now facing more than 50 charges related to alleged child sex abuse. So why did it take so long? This is a story about a group of women who say they survived the abuse, who took matters into their own hands and are still fighting for the girls they used to be.
0: 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No one ever came forward.
31: They're telling their story in a new season of Dig, coming soon from the Kentucky Center for Investigative Reporting.
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14: 8-2, and Shohei Ohtani hit his 147th home run as a Dodger as Los Angeles defeated the Royals 4-2 for their third straight win. In the NFL, the Panthers are signing former Dolphins tight end Darren Waller to a one-year deal. I'm Brianna Miro.
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1: Hey, welcome back. Teddy Hefner with you. We are talking sports here on Fox Sports Radio 1400. We're still waiting for the college football season to get started, but actually there are a couple of games in high school football, believe it or not, this weekend. Of course, we're really a week away from really getting started with the high school football. Lou Vajak over at the state newspaper, who does a great job covering high school sports in our area, is joining us. Lou, I assume we've got sports-a-ramas and jamborees and all that good stuff all over the Midlands tomorrow?
21: Yeah, we do. Most of them have been kind of altered a little bit because of the heat pushback, a lot of them. Like Lexington sports-a-rama is going to be in two sites and pushback. Each two games at each site instead of four games, starting at 6. You're going to have two games starting at a little after 7. Same with Richland 1. They're doing theirs over 2 days. They're starting theirs after 7 on Friday, and then after 7 on Saturday. Two games each night. You're right. There's a few regular season games. Skeeza, I think there's about 10 games statewide, two involving local teams. Ben Lippin will open up, and also Northside Christian also will play tomorrow to start the season. But, yeah, it's here, and looking forward to another busy and fun high school football season.
1: Mm-hmm. Well, you mentioned the recent one, Sertoma Jamboree or Sportsorama, whatever they call it these days. So that's tomorrow and Saturday?
21: Yeah, it's two. They did that a couple weeks ago, I think, just for crowds, to cut down on the amount of crowd safety, I think, was the biggest thing. So, yeah, there'll be two games. I think Dreher, Eau Claire, C.A. Johnson all play tomorrow night. Right. Flora, Little Richland, Columbia, and Whitmire play on Saturday.
1: How did they get Whitmire involved in this?
21: they've been involved. Oh, I mean, okay. I think they've been at least the last few years. I mean, just to have an extra team, because I think there's 7 Richland 1 schools, Keenan will play on Friday night as well.
1: Right. Dreher, Eau Claire might not be that big a deal these days, but back in the day, that was a heck of a rivalry.
21: Yeah, Eau Claire had you look at who coached at Eau Claire over the years.
1: Oh,
21: I mean,
1: yeah.
21: You got Hall of Famer, guys that went on to college and big time guys, players, athletes that went through Eau Claire, and they had a really good bounce back season last year. I mean, with Coach Simons, and now he's gone, and he's at Richland Northeast, and we'll see. As with the new coach, and I mean, they've been on a little momentum. Has been kind of building for them, and they had to see how they can follow that up this season.
1: Best player I ever played against was from Eau Claire High School. There was a linebacker named Sammy Green. Went on to play at Texas Tech. He followed Art Baker out to Texas Tech. But, boy, he was good. He was a man among us boys back in the day. I played 6 years of high school football. Never beat Eau Claire. They beat us every year. But they, as you mentioned, they had some great coaches back in.
21: What, Baker, Jimmy Satterfield, who else?
1: Dick Sheridan, Steve Robertson, just some of the names that come to mind. And they had some great athletes. James Ray went on. He was a quarterback at Georgia. Of course, Bobby Johnson was the same year as I was, and was a Shrine Bowl player, played defensive back at Clemson, and, of course, he had some great, great years as a football coach as well. But, yeah, they had it going on there for a while. Demographics do change, though, don't they? And there's a school that wasn't even in existence back in my day who just keeps dominating everybody. Dutch Fork, and am I right? Dutch Fork takes two of Irmo's best players, and they transfer over to Dutch Fork?
21: Yeah, two of Irmo's, two of AC Flora's this year. But in the past, I mean, they haven't had too many trends. But this year, with the one time that the Miller brothers, Malik and Corey's going to be Corey's just a sophomore. Malik's a senior. Peyton Bishop from Flora, defensive end. McGowan at tackle. Offensive line. They got a kid from River Bluff. Yeah, they're loaded. This might be one of their more talented teams. And as they go for another state championship, Tom Notch just keeps winning and churning out championships year after year. And they're definitely going to be a tough one. Going to be a tough out and tough one to beat again.
1: Lou, back in the day, they used to accuse Bobby Bentley up at Burns of recruiting. They accused Tom of recruiting. Hell, they don't have to recruit. The players come looking for them.
21: Yeah, they're the ones that he's not out there. Not, I mean, trust me, they're out there, especially now with the one-time transfer you can do. And the way they did it this year, there was supposed to be a penalty for seniors that waited till this year, but because of the rule that's going to go into effect next year, they said everyone's good to go. So it's like there's no penalty unless you waited till after the practice started. There'd be three games, but yeah, everyone's. So yeah, it's kids are more, and the parents also too. They think moving kids around, whatever they think is best for their kids. And yeah, you see the movement. There's been a lot of hot profile players switch teams, not just in the Midlands, but around the state, up in Rock Hill area, Spartanburg area as well. So it'll be definitely. Kind of trickle down effect from college football, like it has, and we'll see. I know North Carolina coaches were kind of a little bit complaining because they don't have that one time transfer rule, and it's been kind of like going wherever. But yeah, it's going to be a lot of new faces for sure, and see how they fit in and with their new teams.
1: Lou Bajak, state newspaper, covers high school sports, joining us. As Lou in Casablanca said, the usual suspects, when I look at the 5A poll, you got Dutch Fork, and then you got Northwestern, Burns, Dorman, Somerville. You talk about the usual suspects. I guess Ridgeview is number seven, so do you expect Ridgeview to be the second best Midlands team?
21: Well, I think Irmo's the second best Midlands team.
1: Okay, and they're in 4A. That's right, they're in 4A.
21: They're in 4A. They're dropped down. But, yeah, Ridgeview has the potential. They lost a lot. The key is defensively. They did lose a lot on defense. But offensively, they got Trey Howard back from an injury. They added a couple transfers at wide receiver in Small and Reed. And to go with Christian Jackson, they got their leading rusher back. They got James Ross, who's going to USC, back at offensive line. So they're pretty strong offense. Defensively, I think if they can figure things out, I think definitely with their region, with the new region, it's them and Sumter and Gray, having Gray in the mix, and Blythewood also should be all right, and then Spring Valley will make for an interesting, I think, kind of one of the more wide open and harder to predict regions in 5A.
1: Mm-hmm. In 4A, South Point, Irmo, Gaffney, South Florence, Westside, the top five in the media poll, which, of course, you participate in. So I'm assuming there's not a heck of a lot of difference between the 4A and the 5A schools.
21: No, there's not. I mean, you got – no, they're a little bit maybe numbers-wise, but, yeah, there's a lot of talent both ways. And you saw it last year, with last 2 years with the split, 5A and 5A Division II. That's basically and it's just going to be a matter of the amount of playoff teams. And 5A will be interesting because Dutch Fork and Northwestern will be in the same bracket. They're both being upper states. So you'll get that matchup possibly, which everyone's talking about now, in the playoff – in the maybe upper state championship instead of the state championship. But, yeah, there's a lot of the balance on both ways. I mean, you'll see South Point play Northwestern this year and South Florence playing some 5A schools and Westside as well. So, yeah, it's good, really good competition between 5A and 4A.
1: All right, we mentioned the Rissen County Sportsorama, and this is not fair asking you to do this just off the top of your head, but are there some other Midlands Jamborees scheduled tomorrow night?
21: Yeah, Lexington won Sportsorama. It's been split. There'll be two games at Lexington High. It'll be River Bluff and North Augusta and Lexington and Airport. And then the other site will be at Pelion, because I don't think White Knoll's turf's ready yet. So it'll be White Knoll in BC and Pelion in Gilbert. So they'll start at 7 o'clock, both sites, and then the second game will start around 8:15. Hopefully, if everything runs all right. And wet ball will be a factor, obviously. And see what it is. I think it's mid-90s supposed to be tomorrow as well, just like tonight. I know a lot of schools have had to adjust their practices. A lot of them go in the mornings before school.
1: Right.
21: So a lot of them practice at 5:30, 6 o'clock in the morning. And I know like teams like AC Florida, they're practicing like 7, 8 o'clock at night, 7 to like 9, so the later. So you either got to do it because you're not going to really be able to get out there between 4 and 6. It'll be kind of hard unless you got some wind and some breeze.
1: Right.
21: It's really been hot this week for sure.
1: Yeah, I think that feels like temperature is supposed to be about 108. I couldn't imagine being in full pads and it'd be 108 degrees. That'll either get you in shape or get you dead, I guess.
21: Yeah, you don't want that. That's the thing. You want to be cautious. I mean, there's no reason to. I mean, and hopefully it's either been either the heat or last year, I know the rain. I was at the Lexington One thing, and it just poured monsoon for a good, and it shut things down for the rest of the night. So, yeah, it's jamborees are always hit or miss. I know some of the teams have gotten two scrimmages in, but the jamborees are more game-like. It's basically a half of a game-like setting. At least they'll play their starters at least for a quarter, maybe a quarter and a half, and get more game-like thing. Coaches aren't on the field. Just kind of really get you ready for next week, where I think most of the teams are playing. And they eliminated the words week zero from the high school league thing. So it's week 1 through 11. And we'll get it going next Friday night.
1: Well, 57, 58 years ago, weren't quite as many schools in the Midlands, and we all got together for the Sportsorama over to Williams-Brice Stadium. Of course, it was just called Carolina Stadium back then. And that was, the quite frankly, one of the highlights of the season. We always looked forward to that.
21: Wow, that would be cool. Good experience for everyone involved. And,
1: oh, it's great. It's great.
21: Yeah.
1: Yeah, it was a lot of fun. It really was. The problem, though, with the Sportsorama is you get all pumped up and jacked up, and you play one quarter. And then, you go back home and bang your head against the wall for the rest of the night.
21: Yeah, you do. But like I said, just the game situation, kicks are live. Sometimes they don't make kicks live. They make quarterbacks live. The scrimmages I've been to, quarterbacks haven't been live yet. So quarterbacks getting hit. So just a little bit of that, game situations, third and short, fourth and short, stuff like that. And just with more of a crowd of people, because a lot of people come out to these events.
1: Right.
21: You have cheerleaders, sometimes bands playing. So just give you that kind of to really one final dress rehearsal before you start the following week.
1: Of course, back in the day, 20,000 people would show up to see what the hell Mooney player was going to pull. Mooney would come up with some great stuff for the Sportsorama. You mentioned the band. My producer over here played in the band back in the day. I remember talking to to Flynn Harrell, I believe it was, up at Dorman, the athletic director.
21: Former athletic.
1: Yeah, and he was telling me, of course, my kids were involved in a halftime deal up there one time, so I went up for that. And he was telling me that they had almost 350 students who were involved in high school football. So it's not just the players, but a bunch of a large percentage of the school involved in the production of a high school football game. And of course, that's not counting all the people in the stands.
21: Yeah, you got the band, you got cheerleaders, you got just all different things. And a lot of these schools have media teams will run and running scoreboards now and showing highlights and stuff like that. So yeah, it's really involved. It's Friday nights are a really big production, obviously, and just getting bigger and bigger. And that's why I love being out at high school games on Friday nights and been doing it for a long time. So it's fun to see, and just the excitement, especially everyone has a lot of optimism now, and just to see how things will shape out and see what happens as we build up to the state championships in December.
1: Yeah. Well, I'm going to take a page from the Jaden Daniels playbook. I'm sending a cease and desist letter to Drury High School that they cannot use number 31 anymore.
21: I read that this morning. I'm like, golly, man, I've never seen what they don't have that retired yet.
1: No, they haven't retired it yet. I'm gonna send that letter to
21: Coach Jarvis. Yeah, maybe see Coach Jarvis or Coach Jenkins, see what they can do for you.
1: They'll look at it and say, "Teddy, who? Who is that guy?" I don't think that would work. Hey, Lou, we appreciate it and appreciate you taking the time to join us. Enjoy your weekend of high school football, and I'm sure we'll talk to you again during the season.
21: Anytime, Teddy. Thank you.
1: Go Blue Devils. Drury High School Blue Devils are a mighty breed. Beware of their brute strength. Beware of their speed.
2: I couldn't tell you what Lawrence's fight song or song used to be. I don't even know it. I forgot.
1: That actually was not our fight song. That was a radio jingle that somebody came up with.
2: Really?
1: And they had something for every high school. And I don't even remember which station it was.
2: Mm-hmm.
1: Bob Fulton used to call a lot of our games on the local radio.
2: Wow.
1: I wish I had some of those tapes.
2: The voice.
1: Yeah. I can remember being on a basketball trip my freshman year at Carolina when I was working with the Gamecock, and Bob Fulton said something to Frank McGuire. He said, "Yeah, I called that kid's high school games. I called his name a lot." Bob Fulton used to do the games. Maybe Todd Ellis can get out and do some high school play-by-play. All right, we're talking sports here on Fox Sports Radio 1400. Get out and support your local high school team if you are so inclined. And also support them with your wallet, please.
2: Really.
1: And, you know, instead of sending a bunch of money to these multi-million-dollar corporations, double as colleges, send some money to the local high school. All right, we're talking sports here. I'll tell you a quick story. Have I got time for a quick story?
2: Of course you do. Go ahead.
1: Quick story about how important high school athletics are. I was friends with, he was actually a better friend of my girlfriend at the time, my future first wife, was a friend of the family, was a really good football player. And I've told this story before, but it was a really good football player who really did not care much for school. But you had to have a 2.0 in order to be eligible. So he went to class, and he made sure he had a 2.0 so that he could play football. And the late Charlie Stewart came walking into the locker one day and caught a couple of kids snapping towels at each other. And he kicked this kid off the football team for snapping towels. Well, the kid's got no reason to go to school now, because the only reason he went to school was play football.
2: Mm-hmm.
1: So he quits going to school and winds up at CCI. Mm. And I am convinced to this day that all goes back to some egomaniac football coach having a bad day and kicking some kid off the football team and basically messed up his whole damn life. So high school sports are very, very important, not from a one-loss standpoint. It's not whether you win or lose. It's the effort you put in to try to win. That's what is important. So support your high school team. All right, 803-978-1832. That's our Family First Security phone line, 803-315-3292. That, my friends, is the O'Neill Heating and Air text line. Talking sports here on Fox Sports Radio 1400. Our buddy Bruce says, when my son and daughter were in high school at Lexington, both were in the band. Lexington had more than 300 students in the band and the color guard.
2: Mm-hmm.
1: And that was before White Knoll and River Bluff. Now Lexington has about 100 in the band and the color guard. My grandson Carter is in the Lexington band, and he's just an eighth grader. Man, the only thing I could play is a radio, and I usually had it too loud or too soft. Never had that ability. My son, TJ, played in the orchestra, played

0: You mentioned with stats and with the media, you got students filming the games, trainers, right. You got student trainers, mm-hmm. and of course equipment people. Mm-hmm. Somebody's got to wash the jock straps.
1: That's right.
0: And a lot of times these are students who want to be involved with the team, but they're just not good enough to play. So they do a lot of the dirty work, so to speak, and they are just as much a part of the team, which is one reason that there's getting such blowback up at Clemson about not allowing anyone but ex-players to this scrimmage on Saturday, because a lot of folks, if you watched jock straps for 4 years, you probably feel like you definitely should be there. Yeah, you deserve to be able to go and watch the scrimmage. So they are getting some blowback on that up at Clemson land. All right, we're talking sports here on Fox Sports Radio 1400. Speaking of Clemson land, the Tigers are off today. South Carolina is on the practice field right now. Both South Carolina and Clemson have scrimmages scheduled on Saturday. Clemson cornerback Ashton Hampton is on the preseason Jim Thorpe Award watch list. The award goes to the nation's top defensive back. And ESPN has their All-America team, preseason All-America team out. Dylan Stewart, Sammy Brown, first teamers at the edge and at linebacker. And Vicari Swain is a second teamer on the at cornerback. So ESPN's team is out. And I've kind of teased the quarterbacks a little bit earlier because I find it kind of interesting who they named on this list as at quarterback, but they got Julian Salen from Ohio State as their quarterback. C.J. Carr, Notre Dame, second team quarterback. The running backs, I think everybody agrees with Kewan Lacy from Ole Miss, Ahmad Hardy, second teamer from Missouri, then Jaden Ball from Florida, Mark Fletcher Jr. from Miami. The other running back spot, wide receivers, Jeremiah Smith from Ohio State, Terrence Carter Jr. from Texas Tech, don't really know much about him. Offensive line, Trevor Goolsby from Texas, Cade Piper from Iowa, a familiar name, Drew Bobo from Georgia. Didn't he play high school football for a while here in Columbia?
1: I think he did.
0: That's Mike Bobo's son.
1: Yeah.
0: And Antonio Knapp from Notre Dame. Carter Smith from Indiana, the rest of the offensive linemen. No Jordan Seaton on the first team, the kid from LSU that's supposed to be heap good. All-purpose, Malachi Toney from Miami. That kid is a hell of a player. On defense, you got Colin Simmons from Texas at one of the edge spots, Dylan Stewart from South Carolina, the edge. Ahmad Moulton, senior from Miami. Amari Washington from Oregon, defensive tackles. Linebackers, Rasheem Biles from Texas. Xavier Atkins from Auburn. Sammy Brown from Clemson. Your cornerbacks are Leonard Moore from Notre Dame. Bryce Pollock from Texas Tech. K.J. Bolden from Georgia at safety. Ty Benefield from LSU at safety. Special teams, Oklahoma's Tate Sandell, the place kicker. Troy's Evan Crenshaw, the punter. Ryan Niblett from Texas, your returner. Vicari Swain, second team. I said second team at corner. He was a second team a returner, so let me correct myself on that. But that's ESPN's preseason All-America team. And if you don't like that one, well, go ahead and do your own preseason All-America team. No problem with that. All right, 10:24, getting ahead of myself. 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
19: That sounds like a pretty good choice to me.
11: Hi, Dr. Rick will join us at the top of the hour. Look forward to talking with Rick. Deshaun Watson will start for Cleveland in their preseason opener against the Bears on Saturday. Shadeer Sanders will start the team's second preseason game at home against Buffalo on August the 22nd. So the Bears making that announcement yesterday. Gary thinks it'll be Watson as the starter. He says they pay him too much money for him not to start.
20: Mm-hmm.
11: Speaking of money, you know, we have Phil Steele on every year to talk about his football magazine. I saw him addressed this on social media, but there's a number of knockoff magazines out there. So make sure you're getting, if you go to buy his magazine, make sure you're getting the right one. His magazine is just chock full of information, and it's not particularly well designed. Because there's so much information, you just put it where you can.
6: Mm-hmm.
11: And it's like 370-something pages. Some of these knockoffs are about half that. So make sure you're getting the right magazine. Phil posting that there are four different magazines on Amazon right now that are entitled Phil Steele College Football. And he says they have nothing to do with my magazine. So they're nothing but scams. He said, make sure you get the magazines. That's 376 pages. And he has two full pages on every team. And the story in The Athletic, and Bruce just sent me this, says, I don't want somebody thinking it's a bunch of crap, which is what they're putting out. He works hard, and he's established a name. He said it takes him 7 months to put this magazine together.
6: I understand
11: so,
6: that.
11: You don't want to do that and then lose credibility because someone picks up a magazine thinking it's your magazine and it be someone else's. And he also had a great comment here as well because, like I said, he joins us every year, but we're not the only guy. He does hundreds of radio interviews, and he pointed out that he's also concerned that he says if a listener heard a segment and then ordered that knockoff slop, as he puts it, still said he feared the local radio host would lose credibility too. Because, yeah, we do recommend that magazine. So if you go get the wrong one, it's like, you know, I'm in the business to make some money here. There's no doubt about that. And we can always use sponsors. And you can buy a sponsorship here, but you to buy a personal recommendation, I've got to really believe in your product. Because if I tell Gary, man, this is a great restaurant, you need to go try it, and you go try it and it sucks,
6: mm-hmm.
11: then the next time you tell me, oh, boy, this car dealership's great, you're not going to believe me.
6: Not at
11: so
6: all.
11: So credibility is very, very important. So I can understand where Phil is coming from with that. So if you're going out there to buy one, make sure that you buy the right one. All right, talking sports here on Fox Sports Radio 1400. CW says, isn't that a copyright issue? Yeah, but then you got to you got to get all your lawyers and everything else involved with that, and that was mentioned in that story on The Athletic. And he says he doesn't have an army of copyright lawyers, but he did contact Amazon, and Amazon took them off.
6: Good.
11: So good for them. All right, I think we got a phone call. 803-978-1832 is our Family First Security phone line. Good morning.
20: Katie, sorry to double dip, but you were talking to Lou Bejak, and you were talking about high school sports, and you talk about the importance of how high school sports, and you've talked about it on your show before, how it affected you, your life, and the same with me, because, and I can even go back to youth sports, that Trenum Park and all the way up to high school, and the importance of athletics to me, because it was just, it was just something I was driven for, and probably you too. And we want to say, okay, because I was so driven to it. You want to say it keeps you out of trouble? Probably so. You know, it keeps you doing other things, because I've had a lot of friends that got into other things. But just being able to play ball in whatever the sports that I was and coming up in high school, I was driven to that, and I didn't get into to other things and that kind of thing. It was just all about playing ball and, you know, being in shape and staying in shape and keeping your body in shape and being healthy. So high school sports is so important to these young people these days, and even gotten into college. And yeah, I'm in college, and everybody in the dorms partying and all that. Sorry, fellas, I got a game tomorrow. You know, that kind of thing. So it keeps you grounded. Maybe is that just to try to stay as far as that goes, and not get into, because you are doing something out there, and you're performing on whether it be a field or a court or anything like that. The other people come and watch, you know, and you want to be at your best.
11: Well, I think you appreciate the call. You don't want to do something stupid and get kicked off the football team or the baseball team or the basketball team or out of band. I mean, I'm sure the band had certain rules, whatever they might be. Couldn't smoke with three joints a night.
6: There you go. Gotta have rules. Gotta have rules.
11: Yeah, you gotta have rules. I hate to think what happened in the back of some of those band buses.
6: You don't want to know.
11: But
6: it was fun.
11: I bet it was. Anyway, no, it is so important. I feel like I've had a decent career, but I think all the way how my life would have been different if I had gotten into coaching, because that was my first thought, was that I was going to get into coaching. But then I got kind of seduced by the lifestyle when I was at the Gamecock, and all of a sudden I'm covering South Carolina basketball and sitting beside Frank McGuire eating dinner or lunch or something. I'll be honest with you, I got kind of that kind of overwhelmed me. And for someone who grew up very poor and whose self-esteem was pretty low, that really helped. And all of a sudden, it made you feel like you were somebody. And so I got into this side of the business. But I've always wondered if things would have been different if I had gotten into coaching. Maybe I would have gotten fired and gotten paid for it. All right, 803-978-1832. 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
11: All right, welcome back to Eddie Hafner with you, talking sports here on Fox Sports Radio 1400 about 10:32. Had some soccer last night, South Carolina, 2-0 over Oregon State. Man, can you imagine sending a women's soccer? I know you're a huge women's sports fan, but sending a women's team all the way across the damn country to play a soccer match? There's nobody locally to play? Let's go waste some damn money.
6: Hey, they got to disband. Go ahead and spend
11: it. Go waste some money.
6: There you go.
11: Clemson went to Auburn. At least they could take a bus there.
6: That's a long ride, though.
11: It is a long ride.
6: That's a long ride.
11: I bet you they took a bus, though.
6: Probably.
11: Yeah. Nil-nil. I think the baseball teams, they take a bus to Auburn.
6: Okay.
11: Nil-nil in that one. Braves won last night to beat the Marlins. Wilson beat the Fireflies in 11 innings. Fireflies are struggling lately.
6: They are.
11: All right, let's get to a phone call here, our Family First Security phone line. Good morning.
31: Morning, Teddy.
11: Good morning, sir.
31: Hey, talking about the numbers that we wore, like especially in high school, I was number 74. And then my little buddy who lived across the street, he was about 3 years younger than me, a guy named Phil Cardone, who went on to play football at Wofford. He was number 74. So we used to say that we kept number 74 on Duncan Street where we lived for about 6 years there.
11: Yeah, okay.
31: And talking about practicing in the heat, you know, we practiced in this the same kind of heat. You know, they're talking about, you're talking about heat index now. I remember times when we practiced and the actual temperature was like 105 degrees. You know, I mean, I don't, it was probably later in the afternoon, but, you know, I don't remember in my time, and I don't know if you, do you remember in your time, anybody like succumbing to the heat?
11: Well, I remember a player that we played against who died.
31: Well, I know that.
11: Over at,
31: I
11: mean, over at South Carolina. Yeah.
31: You know, you talk about Steve?
11: Yep.
31: Yeah, I mean, I knew him. Yeah, I remember that well. But, and it's something that might be a, you know, I had a blue subject thinking about, but you've, of course, you've seen the movie North Dallas 40, right?
11: Yes. Back in the saddle again.
31: Did you read the book?
11: I think I read the book.
31: Well, the book was much darker than the movie. And, you know, we all talk about steroids in football and sports, but the gist of that book was about the use of painkillers in the NFL. You know, like it was supposedly at that time, it was so rampant. Like if you had an injury, they just, you know, tell you, well, take this and you'll be numb enough to play. And that was about the time Dr. Rick would play. So, I mean, I'm curious to ask him, did he see any of that kind of stuff going on when he played in the NFL?
11: Well, you don't think he'd admit it, do you? He still.
31: Oh, no, maybe not with him.
11: He still doesn't admit he took $100 handshakes when he was at Carolina.
31: Yeah. Well, you know, like when you ask me about steroids, I plead the fifth on that.
11: Oh, you pulled a Fauci, huh?
31: Well, yeah. I mean, no, I did it. You know, it was not in. It was like. It got crazy. It was like, I knew that a little bit would help you, but most people, how they do with something, well, if a little bit will help you, what will a lot do for you? And then people started taking enough to kill themselves.
11: Mm-hmm.
31: That's what happened there. But hope you have a good day. You know, my day is a lot brighter than it was a few days ago. So y'all have a good day.
11: All right. Thank you. And we're talking about Steve Sisk. Mike's, I didn't really know Steve. I played against him. He played at Flora. I played at Dreher. I got to know his younger brother, Mike Sisk, who was also a really good athlete and got into coaching. But, Steve suffered a heat stroke his freshman year at South Carolina and collapsed following training session there. And unfortunately, he passed away. I hate to even remember that, but I looked it up, and I've mentioned this before. My senior year in high school, 1968, 26 deaths in high school football that year. 26 deaths.
7: That's 26 too many.
11: I cannot ever remember in high school football. Well, I never got knocked out or knocked unconscious. I don't remember really getting hit so hard that it really shook me. Now, I had a kid named Bobby Burnside who played at Lower Richmond stuck a helmet in my ribs in a scrimmage, and I had a couple of cracked ribs. I had to wear rib pads. And there was one game, I can't remember who it was against, where I got a helmet stuck right in my ribs, and I had to kind of crawl off the field to the sidelines for a few plays. But as far as just getting nailed and getting hit so hard that you couldn't move, I mean, that equipment did a great job of protecting you. But now, when I played, I was 177 pounds, and I certainly wasn't the biggest guy on the field, but I wasn't the smallest. If you're 177 pounds now, you better be running 4.3, 4.4, 40s.
7: Mm-hmm.
11: Guys are bigger, they're stronger, they're faster. It's a different day and age. And when you get mass plus speed, and then boy, those big old dudes run together. The force of that collision is a hell of a lot more than it was back in my day.
7: Mm-hmm.
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11: I had a interesting time yesterday. Yeah, I know I would use that word too much, but several of the former sports writers at the state newspaper got together to eat some lunch and tell some stories. We lost our assistant sports editor, Bob Cole, a couple months ago, passed away. And I really enjoyed seeing some folks that I have not seen in a while. Richard Chesley was there. Richard works with DHEC, I believe, now, but one of the best writers I ever worked with. Neil White was over there, Coach Neil's son Cameron, in high school baseball. Mike Hembry, one of the best writers. Mike Hembry was working with the Greenville News, and the publisher of the Greenville News told the managing editor that he wanted the best writer in the building to go to Florida to cover a space launch.
6: Okay.
11: And they said, well, that's Mike Hembry, a sports writer. So Mike Hembry is just an excellent, excellent writer. He lives in Gaffney now, by the way. He covers NASCAR. And he was telling the story how he got into NASCAR. The previous NASCAR writer for the Spartanburg Herald, let's just say he had a fondness for certain beverages.
6: Oh, okay.
11: And a couple times he got so fond of the beverage that he didn't make it to the race.
6: Wow.
11: So he was asked to vacate the premises. And Mike, who said he had never been to a NASCAR race in his life, the first race he ever went to, he covered, like me. First NASCAR race I ever attended. Now, not counting Columbia Speedway. My mother used to take us sometimes out to Columbia Speedway. Mm-hmm. Covered a race at Charlotte. Would have been 1980, I guess. And I had to write two stories. Dude, I didn't know what I was talking about. But Mike is working now with one of the, he told me the website, but he's still Motor Week or something like that. He's still involved in NASCAR. So it was good seeing him as well. Ron Morris was there. Ron's I know Carolina fans don't like Ron Morris, but boy, he was an excellent writer. Bob Spear, one of my mentors when I first started at the newspaper. It was good to see Bob. He and I butted heads a few times, but heck, I've butted heads with a lot of people over the years. And of course, Gillespie was there. Ernie Trubiano. Ernie's written a number of books in his career on horse racing. Ernie was got into horse racing. He's from Boston, kind of like our buddy Dennis Rowe. And he came down south to play football at Western Carolina, and played there for a couple of years, and then transferred to USC. But it was good to see those folks over there. It was really, really good to see some folks older than I am. And some younger too. All right, Dr. Rick, speaking of younger, he'll join us when we come back talking sports.
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22: 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Those in the path of the storm can expect wind gusts of up to 60 miles per hour, as well as isolated tornadoes and flash flooding from heavy rain. Rising rivers are possible across the region and washed out roads. Forecasters warn heavy rain in the area could persist for hours at a time. I'm Mark Mayfield.
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8: Back and took down the Orioles 7-5. Minnesota sits one game behind the Rangers for the final AL wildcard spot. The Rays won their ninth straight game, defeating the Athletics 8-4. They now have a 6.5 game lead in the AL East. News out of the NBA as the Lakers are being sold to Josh Kushner and Bob Iger for a record-breaking $12.5 billion. And nine-time All-Star and 2017 MVP Russell Westbrook has retired after 18 seasons. I'm Brianna Miro.
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11: Hi, welcome back. We'll get to our baseball report in just a, next segment or so. Time to talk with our buddy, Dr. Rick Sanford. We always enjoy having Rick with us. He joins us Thursdays at 11 o'clock, unless he's working out, and then he joins us on Fridays at 11 o'clock. Dr. Rick, how are you?
14: I'm doing good, Teddy. I hear you're taking me to lunch next week. Is that right?
11: Yeah. Gary's paying.
14: Oh, okay.
6: I am? Okay.
11: Yeah, we'll let Gary pay. How's that?
14: There used to be a guy over there on Assembly Street that sold hot dogs off a cart. We can meet there if y'all want to, and just hang out.
11: Those hot dogs were good, man.
6: Absolutely.
11: Man,
14: yeah, they were good.
11: Maybe that's what I need to do. Maybe, my secondary source of income. Man, I'll sell some hot dogs.
6: You make a lot of money.
11: You know, the key to a good hot dog is the bun. You got to have that moist bun, man. How do you like your hot dog, Dr. Ray?
14: Oh, I like mine with slaw, ketchup, and mustard.
11: We're close. My hot dog is mustard, cheese, and coleslaw.
14: Ooh, that's pretty good.
11: Yeah,
14: pretty good too.
11: Yeah, so we're close.
14: I can do that.
11: Yeah, we're close. I just don't like. I'm not a chili person. And the problem with chili is you get so, depending on where you go, you get various, shall we say, degrees of competence with the chili makers.
14: I can't believe we're talking about hot dogs on the radio, but that's good.
11: We sound like that other station, right?
14: Yeah.
11: Yeah. Hey, Dr. Rick, Billy was asking. Billy took the fifth on steroids, by the way. He fouched that one. But he was.
14: Wait a minute. That's probably a good thing Billy took the fifth on steroids, okay?
11: Well, as I've said many times, and even when you and I worked together, when I was a senior at Drew High School, I weighed 177 pounds. I was 160 as a junior. And between my junior and senior years, a football coach put me on these big old protein tablets. And I can remember putting them in my bologna sandwiches so that I could eat these protein tablets. And they worked because I got up to 177. But as I've said many times, if somebody had come to me as a senior in high school and said, if you take this pill or you take this shot, you'll be 215 and mean as a snake, I would have taken it. I wouldn't have known any better.
14: Well, I saw a lot of them that did, Teddy, especially when it was up in pro football.
11: Right, I mean,
14: during that time, there was nothing illegal, about steroids or any of that stuff. And if it was, I didn't know about it, you know. But, you steroids and train like that, the way you train as a professional athlete, you're going to get kind of big. That's just by default, you know?
11: Well, what Billy wanted me to ask you was not about the steroids, but he mentioned the book North Dallas 40 was about painkillers. Mm-hmm. He said, how prevalent were painkillers back in your day? Or was that kind of kept under wraps, so to speak?
14: Well, I think painkillers have always been around. I think they were probably pretty prevalent in my day, even. Mm-hmm. I don't know about the painkillers necessarily as much as I do know about whatever those pills were they would give us before we'd go on the field.
11: Those little greenies.
14: I remember. I don't know what they were. I couldn't tell you. I mean, I would take it because the trainer would come by and he would say, here, take these two. And I said, well, what are they? He said, don't ask any questions. Just take it. So I didn't ask any questions. And I tell you what, it did amp you up a little bit. That was kind of interesting. Yeah.
11: I know when I went to, I picked up a car for a friend of mine. Well, Punky Holler had a client who had a car in, I can't remember whose plugger was now. Ken Haygood, Roy Hart, one of them anyway, had a car in Seattle. And he got picked up. He got picked up by the Rams, so he just flew to L.A. So they needed to get the car back. So they paid me to fly to Seattle and drive. It was a pretty nice car. Drive from Seattle back to Columbia. And this young lady that I knew said, "Well, here, you need to take these." And she gave me four or five little pills. And she said, "When you get sleepy, pop one of these things." So I'm like you. I didn't know what was in it and didn't want to know. But when I got sleepy.
14: Yeah, that's right.
11: By the way, you remember Denver Dave, right?
14: Who is this?
11: Denver Dave, one of our loyal listeners.
14: Yeah.
11: Denver Dave says, the only thing better than a hot dog is another one.
14: That's pretty good, Dave.
11: Yeah, we could eat a few hot dogs back in the day. Rick, I saw a question in one of the social media posts that I follow. It said, if it's fourth and one on the goal line and you can pick any back in history to give the ball to, who would you give it to? And my first thought was, well, I know who Dr. Rick would give it to.
14: Well, all I know is the best one I ever saw play the game was Earl Campbell. I'd give it to Earl Campbell.
11: Yeah.
14: But I'll tell you who else I'd give it to down there, Teddy. Gale Sayers. That'd be another one I'd give.
11: Boy, he was good, wasn't he?
14: Man, he was unbelievable.
11: I didn't realize you played against Gale. Yeah.
14: I never played against
11: him. Oh, okay,
14: I
11: got
14: watched a video of him.
11: Yeah.
14: No, I never played against Gale, but watched video of him and running backs. And, boy, I'll tell you what, for 7 years or whatever he played, he was amazing. Truly amazing.
11: I remember watching a college football game in 1965 and just kind of pausing through it. And he was at Kansas and on the 1 yard line, and they just ran just a pitch sweep, and he goes 99 yards for a touchdown.
14: Yeah. Well, I'll tell you the other story about it's kind of synonymous with Gale. My first game that I ever came down to Carolina to watch, my daddy brought me in the fifth grade, and I was sitting up in these end zone seats with my dad. And my dad said, who they playing today? He goes, Wake Forest.
11: Uh-huh.
14: And I said, oh, this will be a good game, you know? So as I settled in, I was watching Warren Muir at tailback for Carolina. And guess who they had as a running back over there at Wake Forest?
11: Brian Piccolo.
14: That is exactly right, Brian Piccolo. And boy, you talk about a great football player. He was a great football player as well.
11: Yeah. I was probably at that game too, selling Cokes. I remember that very well, very well. How about you were a couple years ahead of George, but did you play 2 years with George or 1 year with George? Did you know he was
14: 2 years?
11: 2 years. Okay. Did you know he was going to be that good when you saw him?
14: Well, when George came in, I remember. And George was very humble. I mean, he did not ever, you know, Coach Carlin wanted to start George as a freshman after after we came in and he saw George and George went to Coach Carlin when he told him, he said, George, I need to start you. And he says, Coach, don't do that. He said, let Steve start. He said, because he's been here 2 years ahead of me. And he said, I mean, you talk about a very humble guy, you know, mm-hmm. as a freshman. And he, you know, Steve Dorsey was the guy that was the running back, mm-hmm. and he wanted Steve to start ahead of him. And I believe Coach Carlin honored that, if I'm not mistaken. But after, say, the first and second series, George was playing, you know.
11: Right.
14: And then, well, and then it got to the point, you know, it was obvious that George was a tremendous football player. And that's why Coach Carlin began starting him all the time later down the road as his freshman year.
11: Right.
14: Well, George, you could see George was different. Yeah. I mean, George was just different. He was so big, and he was so fast to be that big.
11: Right.
14: You know, that was what separated him. I think George was about 220 pounds, and good grief, he probably ran a 4.540. I mean, he was fast, man.
11: How close was Johnny Wright to him? Because Johnny Wright was actually the starting tailback and George the fullback until Johnny got hurt.
14: Well, see, that was included as well. See, George and Johnny, Johnny was the tailback, and George, when I say Steve Dorsey, Steve was fullback.
11: Right.
14: And so, see, what they were going to do, they were going to put George at fullback and Johnny at tailback. And then they saw the difference in abilities, obviously. You know, when you're a Heisman Trophy winner, you're probably better than everybody else, you know? So,
11: right.
14: You know, so they ended up talking to Johnny. And Johnny agreed to switch. He said, I'll play fullback, Coach, as long as I can play. And George, they moved him back to tailback, and the rest is history.
11: Yeah. Speaking of history, Billy wants to know if you ever played against Sam Cunningham. How good was he on the goal line?
14: Sam Cunningham, I played against him all the time. He was my teammate.
11: Oh, that's right. Okay. Well, I was thinking he was a little earlier than you, but I guess not.
14: No. Well, he was. He was. Sam the Bam. Yeah. Yep. Sam was my teammate in New England my first 2 years, I believe it was.
11: Okay.
14: And he was a little bit older, you know, when I got there. But, yeah, Sam was tremendous on the goal line. We always put him in, and he would dive over, you know, most of the time.
11: Right.
14: But he looked like a missile, man, the way he could get up in the air. And he was so big, he was another one that was probably 225, 230 pounds. You know, it was just tough for people to stop him once he got that momentum going forward.
11: You know, I obviously never met Sam Cunningham, didn't know him, but just from the media coverage, et cetera, I got the impression that he was really a nice guy. Was I right there?
14: Tremendously nice person, yes, and he was very quiet. Hardly, you know, Sam wasn't one of those guys that were going to stand around and have a conversation with you unless, you know, you initiated it. He wasn't going to come up to you and start talking and, you know, just messing around or whatever. But once you initiated it, he was a very mature guy and very quiet, soft-spoken. Didn't say a whole lot, but he led by example. And we all knew it. We all knew it.
11: Yeah, you... As Gary says, you're a pretty cool dude. You've played with some pretty good ones in your day, and against some pretty good ones.
14: Yeah, I've had the tremendous honor of playing with Stanley Morgan. I've had the tremendous honor of playing against some great players, Freddie Solomon, Joe Montana. I mean, the list goes on. I could sit here all day long. We could go down each team of great players, and I guarantee you on – probably 32 teams, I probably played against most of those guys.
11: Right.
14: That are the great players on those teams.
11: I loved Freddie Solomon. Freddie Solomon was one of, like, I think it's five people who wrote me a handwritten thank you note for a story I did for him in the newspaper. Most people
14: Yeah, we had a Hall of Fame meeting the other day, and I did not realize this. You know, when Jeff Grantz left Carolina, he went to Miami on a tryout.
11: Right.
14: With the Dolphins, okay? Well, Freddie Solomon was still there at Miami at the time before he got traded in the next couple of years to San Francisco. But Freddie was the nicest guy he had ever met. He said, Freddie said to me, he said, Jeff, don't worry about a thing. He said it was his second year, so they were bringing in the rookies and the second-year guys to kind of show them the ropes, you know, on the drills and everything else. He said, Jeff, you just hang with me. And he said, I'll teach you, you know, what you need to know. Don't worry about a thing. And I thought that was pretty darn admirable for a guy like Freddie Solomon, you know, to take another guy under his wing and just say, I'm going to help you, you know?
11: Yeah. Well, one of my favorite lines in sports, Bill Simpson was the defensive coordinator at Lower Richland, and they were playing Sumter in the state semifinals. And after the first series, he called his defensive backs over there and said, for God's sake, don't cover anybody.
14: Well, you know, Freddie, and to this day, I told you, I went up to him after we played the 49ers out in San Francisco one year. And his media was seeing me. He hugged me. And he said, man, you're another South Carolina guy, you know?
11: Mm-hmm.
14: And he said to me, I said, Freddie, look, man, it's been my honor to be on this field with you. I said, you're the best high school player I ever saw in my life, and you're a pretty damn good professional football player,
11: right,
14: too.
11: Well, he's the best high school player I ever saw. He had, I think he had two. We wound up like 198 yards rushing in the Shrine Bowl. He was over 200 yards and got tackled for a loss, I think, his last carry. But, he's the absolute best.
14: Eddie, do you remember that run in the Shrine Bowl when he dropped back to pass?
11: Yeah. Yeah, he ran about 200 yards.
14: I remember, I remember listening to that game on the radio. And I was listening to the radio, and the announcer said, Solomon is back to pass, but he's retreating. And he was on like his 40-yard line, right?
11: Mm-hmm.
14: He said he's retreated all the way back to the goal line. And they thought he was going to, you know, be sacked back there or whatever. And they watched him. They said, oh, he's down over on about the 10. Lo and behold, the announcer looks up and says, no, he's not down. He's running down the sideline. he ran all the way down to, like, inside the 10, or either he ran it for a touchdown. I can't remember which. But, Teddy, he was the best high school quarterback, best high school player I ever saw.
11: He was special. And to this day, I tell people, and you know me, I've been around a long time, the reason South Carolina got out of the ACC is Freddie Solomon. Coach Paul Diesel said, if we can't get a Freddie Solomon in school, we can't compete nationally. And Freddie came up a little short with that 800 rule that they had in the ACC.
14: Yep, and that's why he ended up down at Tampa, correct?
11: Yep, went to Tampa.
14: Yep.
11: And was pretty good in Tampa, by the way. Yep.
14: Well, you know, how many guys can transition? You got to be a special athlete to transition from being a quarterback to a wide receiver.
11: Mm-hmm.
14: I mean, you've got to be a special athlete. And Freddie obviously could do pretty much anything Freddie wanted to do. I mean, he was a great, great football player.
11: He was. Another running back that one of the greatest I ever saw, and I watched him a lot, O.J. Simpson was fantastic, man.
14: Oh, yeah. Yeah, he was tremendous. Gosh, the balance. You remember his balance? His balance was amazing. And his lateral cuts, lateral movement was just tremendous. And then he hurt his knees.
11: You maybe should have put that a different way, Dr. Rick.
14: Sorry about that. Did I mention cutting or something?
11: Yeah.
14: Sorry about that.
11: Yeah, he could cut through that line and knife through the secondary.
14: I'm speaking in a football sense.
11: Right. Yes, you are.
14: He was tremendous. Tremendous.
11: Dr. Rick, both South Carolina and Clemson have scrimmages scheduled Saturday. How important is that first scrimmage of the fall, or is it more important to some players than to other players?
14: More important to some than others. I think that a lot of those guys that have been, you know, pretty much ingrained as a starter probably won't play that much in this scrimmage. I would be surprised if they do.
11: Mm-hmm.
14: This is a scrimmage, I think, that you're looking to see where you can get your depth, or you might find that one surprise out there where this guy deserves to be a starter rather than, you know, a depth guy. And so I think this is where you find out where your talent is. And so I would say it's more important to the younger players and the players that have been there that have not established themselves yet.
11: I know how much you, I mean, you even love practice. So I know that you had to really, you had to really look forward to it when you could put the gear on and get out there and scrimmage.
14: I did. I always loved the competition, Teddy. That's what drove me more than anything, was just being competitive. I just liked the idea of matching up one-on-one with somebody, and let's see who can win, you know? And it, you know, I didn't really like it when Earl Campbell was coming at me because I knew who was going to win. But, you know, but you know what I mean. I mean, it was more about the competitive fire to me. And, you know, that's what I think young athletes need to find within themselves. And a lot of times I think I see a lot of talented guys out there, Teddy, but they don't have it mentally, you know? They just don't have it mentally. They don't have that drive.

0: leagues for 8 or 10 years. And some others were not content to that. They were going to Pete Rose. He was going to be the best that he could possibly be. So it is amazing how people are built.
1: Well, it is, and I think, you know, we take sports as more of a physical game, but, you know, and I'm talking about all sports. I'm talking about football, basketball, baseball, whatever you want to talk about. It's more of, it's not just a physical game, whether you can hit the ball and or whether you can tackle people. It's what you got between your ears and what you got in your chest. You got to have the head and you got to have the heart. And, you know, it's rare when you find those guys, Teddy. And that's the biggest thing that I've noticed about guys, great athletes, great players. You know, go back and read Michael Jordan's story. You want to talk about greatness, boy. I mean, you know, he had it in his heart and he had it between his ears. And that's a rare thing for athletes. But, you know, if I'm going to play any sport, I'm going to play where I want them to get the best out of me. I don't care what it takes. You know, I mean, I'll do my part, but help me. And I think that's the biggest thing in coaching. Coaches can really go a long way in helping kids be great football players when they might have been marginal football players.
0: Yeah. Dr. Rick, can I get you to hold a segment? Because I want to ask you, I came across some interesting numbers on Carolina last year. I want to ask you if you have an explanation for them. Can you hold one segment?
1: Yeah, I'll be glad to, Teddy.
0: Quick timeout. We'll be back with Dr. Rick.
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13: Chicago. 1989.
14: White victim, female, pretty, wealthy.
13: A white woman's murder shocks the city. A black man from the projects comes forward with information about the case.
15: He says the police are his friends.
13: But out of nowhere, he goes from star witness to prime suspect.
15: And then that's it. They turn on him.
13: 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Lee Harris is sentenced to 90 years.
16: I get 90 years for killing somebody I have never seen.
13: Behind bars, Lee finds an unlikely ally in his cellie, Robert. The pair are like chalk and cheese. There's no way their paths would ever cross on the outside. But as a fellow inmate, Robert sees through the lies and vows to do the unthinkable. Clear Lee's name.
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4: It's August 2023. A county government meeting in Pennsylvania's Lehigh Valley. A young woman, early 20s, steps up to the mic to speak.
8: My 2-month-old son was happily drinking milk from his bottle when he quickly started choking, turned blue,

0: and went limp. My boyfriend transported our son to the changing table as I grabbed an anti-choking device and my boyfriend began assembling it. 2 pumps of the device and my son was conscious, gasping for air and coughing up milk.
1: They all went to the ER to make sure the baby was okay.
0: But upon arriving at Lehigh Valley Hospital, the diagnosis quickly became something so different.
1: One of the doctors had a theory.
0: She stated to my father and mother-in-law that we are young, first-time parents who got frustrated with our baby and violently shook him to make him stop crying, and a confession would only make things easier for us.
1: The parents were told to leave the hospital without their son, and he wouldn't come home for 7 whole months.
0: I'm a postpartum mom dealing with the grief and the trauma of my son being ripped from my arms. And I'm a mom who lost everything in less than 24 hours due to one doctor's misdiagnosis. Enough is enough.
1: And then the next person speaks. And the next one. The stories they tell form a pattern of parents walking into a Lehigh Valley hospital to get help for a child, only to leave without them. And the same doctor's name kept coming up again and again. A pediatrician.
2: I ask you, what kind of doctor does this?
1: That's what I wanted to know, too. From Serial Productions and The New York Times, I'm Diane Neary. And this is The Preventionist, a story about a doctor and the rise of a powerful field of pediatric medicine.
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5: Hi, Dr. Rick Sanford is with us. We appreciate Dr. Rick taking the time. Rick, I got kind of curious and was looking at some of the numbers in the fourth quarter last year for South Carolina. Yep. And they're worse than I even thought. In the 8 losses last year, South Carolina in the fourth quarter was outscored 66-7. In seven of the 8 losses, South Carolina did not score in the fourth quarter.
6: That's insane, isn't it? I mean, seriously.
5: What do you attribute that to? I mean, it's I know people were last year were complaining about the strength and conditioning program. Do you contribute it to that? Do you contribute it to coaching? Or do you just contribute it to bad luck? I mean, is there any explanation for getting outscored 66-7 in those 8 games?
6: Yeah, you just don't have that. Well, yeah, Teddy, there's a big explanation, really, in my opinion. If you don't have an offensive line, it's hard to score on people, you know?
5: Okay.
6: And, I mean, I don't care if you got Lenore Sellers back there. If you don't protect him, it's not going to matter. I mean, that's what people seem to think. They think that Lenore Sellers is going to be able to do it on his own. Well, he can do certain things on his own. But, you know, over a period of time, 4 quarters, you got to have help. And he didn't have a whole lot of help, Teddy. And so I think that's probably the biggest factor is that the players. I mean, and you know what? What does that say about your leadership, man? Come on. Mm-hmm. You know, I mean, you got to have a leader over there that gets up in people's faces up there and says, you know, this is ridiculous. I mean, we're better than this, you know?
5: Right.
6: And I just think it was a lack of leadership. And I ain't blaming the coaches, man. Hey, coaches can only do so much. And you know, I'm sure they share in some of the blame, but you know what? You got to have leaders on your team that's going to take over when it starts going negative.
5: Right. Well, in those games, Dr. Rick, well, in all 12 games, South Carolina averaged 2.9 points in the fourth quarter. They scored 35 points in the fourth quarter last year.
6: That is really unbelievable stat. I mean, and you wonder why they were what, 4-8?
5: Yeah.
6: Well, now you know. now you know. I mean, you got to score points. I think the biggest glaring problem that I saw last year, Teddy, you know, outside of the offensive line, was some of the player leadership that I was a little disappointed in. Mm-hmm. And I mean, you go back to the Texas A&M game. You got a team down 27-3 at the half on their field. Okay. Mm-hmm. Do you know how long it took Texas A&M to catch them? And do you realize how fast they scored on Carolina because Carolina was 3 and out and every time they had it? 4 minutes to go in the third quarter, Texas A&M had already caught Carolina and was tied or ahead. I can't remember. But, I mean, that is inexcusable. I mean, that's inexcusable. Mm.
5: Yeah, I'm, I'm with you. I'm with you on that. So to you, is that the spot, the offensive line, that they have to be better this year?
6: Yes, they have to be better on the offensive line. And Shane Beamer knows that. He brought in all those players that are older guys that have
5: coaches,
6: played.
5: Yeah, and coaches.
6: Yeah, and yeah, you got to get better up front. If you don't get better up front, it's going to be the same sad story, in my opinion. But and I tell you, the other place, they better have somebody on the other side of Dylan Stewart, because you better have somebody to take the pressure off of him getting double and triple teamed over there on the other side, because that's going to happen too.
5: Yeah, you're right. You're right. Well, I just wondered if there's any explanation. Leadership's a good. That's a good good call there. But
6: I'll tell you right now, if I'm out there, I guarantee tell you right now, nobody's putting up 24 damn points on me in one half of a quarter. I mean, come on, man. There ain't no excuse in that.
5: Yeah. Dr. Rick, as usual, we appreciate it and look forward to talking to you next week. Are you planning to go to the scrimmage on Saturday by any chance?
6: No, I'm not going. I can't learn a lot on those things, Teddy, on those scrimmages and stuff. I like to see it when the real bullets are flying. That's what I
5: when
6: like,
5: it counts.
6: You know?
5: Yeah, I'm with you on that.
6: Give me another jersey over there, you know?
5: Right. Yeah, and hopefully that jersey's not crimson / orange, right?
6: Oh, no. No. No, they've got a great program up there, too, Teddy. They do.
5: Well,
6: people can say what they want to say, but that team, you know, hey. They've got a history up there.
5: I was referring to the new Nike jerseys that look more crimson orange looking than they are garnet. I didn't get that.
6: I'm sorry.
5: That's all right. That's all right. You probably haven't seen them. All right, Dr. Rick, I appreciate it. We'll talk to you next week.
6: All right, Teddy. All right, take care.
5: Yeah. And, of course, talking about that Texas A&M game, Dr. Rick mentioned 27-3. It's actually 30-3 at the half. 30-3. At the half.
7: Beamer was so excited. He was jumping up and down, getting all happy, and then comes out and lays an egg in the second half.
5: Texas A&M scored 21 points in the third quarter.
7: Pissed me off.
5: So it's 30-24. And then, of course, A&M scored early in the fourth quarter. And even after blowing all those points, you got 10 minutes and 47 seconds to just kick a field goal or something.
7: Couldn't do it.
5: You know how many points South Carolina scored in the fourth quarter? Zero.
7: No.
5: You know how many scored in the third quarter? Zero. They didn't score in the second half. Yeah. In the second half last year, the Gamecocks were outscored 143-88. 143-88. All right, we're talking sports here on Fox Sports Radio 1400. Appreciate Dr. Rick being with us. 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
5: All right, time for a quick baseball report. Tyler Mahle is, boy, his two outings with the Braves have been pretty good, huh? About 12 innings, he's getting one run. Braves beat the Mets 6-2 last night. Mahle went six innings, four hits, one run. It was earned. He gave up a home run. Struck out seven. And guess how many he walked, Gary Mills?
7: Zero.
5: Zero.
7: Boom.
5: Mike Yastrzemski and Austin Riley had back-to-back home runs in a three-run seventh inning. Lane Thomas also had a home run. Riley 3-for-4 last night. Braves are 60-25 when they hit a home run. 60-25 now with a 9.5 game lead in the National League East. They will play. They're off today and back home against Arizona Friday night. Chris Sale, 12-7, 2.20 ERA. Man, how do you lose seven games with a 2.2 ERA? Brandon Fault, 6-1, 3.36 earned run average, is scheduled to go for the Snakes. The D-backs. Wilson in 11 innings beat the Fireflies 5-4. Same two teams tonight, 7-15 up in North Carolina. Cardinals beat the Phillies 7-1 last night. Rays 8-4 over the Athletics. The aforementioned Diamondbacks lost 6-4 to the Colorado Rockies. The Giants just keep on losing. Astros 2-1 over the Giants. Padres 4-3 in 11 innings over the Brewers. Cubs 12, Nationals 6, Yankees 10, Mariners 5, Blue Jays beat the Red Sox 6-4, and the Dodgers 4-2 over the Royals. So just a quick look, hit the wrong button, hang on a second, quick look at the standings. Come on. All right, here we go. I finally got the right button. Atlanta is 73-48. As I mentioned, 9.5 better than Philadelphia, 11 up on Miami. Braves have won two straight. Milwaukee at 74-47. The Brew Crew, though, have lost three in a row, and here come the Cubs. They've won three in a row to get within, you guessed it, three. The Dodgers at 73-48. L.A. has won three straight. San Diego's won five in a row. They are 65-57, 8.5 games back. The aforementioned Diamondbacks coming to Atlanta, 64-58. They've lost two straight on the road this year. Arizona's 28-31. The junior circuit, Tampa Bay, 74-46, 9 straight for the race. They're 6 games up on the Evil Empire. New York's won 2 in a row. Boston is 10 games back. Red Sox, as soon as Teddy started talking about them getting to the playoffs, they lose 5 straight.
7: Jinx.
5: White Sox, 62-57. They're 3.5 better than Minnesota, 3.5 better than Detroit in the Central. Houston at 62-60, 1.5 up on Texas. That, of course, in the West. Wild card, it's still a little early, I guess, to start wild carding, but we'll look at the American League. Got the Yankees and Boston. Your top 2 teams, Texas, your 3rd team. The National League, the Cubs, San Diego, and Arizona right now are your top wild card. But, Philadelphia and Arizona actually tied. So you got 4 teams right there in the wild card race. Games that are scheduled tonight. Thursday is usually a getaway day, so you don't have a very large schedule, and that's true again this Thursday. Cleveland at Detroit at 1:10. They're all going to Little Pig's Barbecue. They're going to play baseball. They're going to go eat some barbecue. Cleveland at Detroit at 1:10. Parker Messick against Keiter Montero. Pittsburgh's at Miami at 1:10. Braxton Ashcraft against Tyler Phillips. Philadelphia at the Yankee. Philadelphia. Teddy, come on, son. Come on. I know it's late, but you're better than that. Seattle at New York at 1:35, Logan Gilbert against Max Fried. Cincinnati at White Sox at 2:10, Andrew Abbott and Davis Martin. Boston is at Toronto at 3:07, Peyton Tolley against Max Scherzer. Cubs at Washington, 4:05, Kevin Gausman against Cade Cavalli. Philadelphia is at Minnesota, 7:30, Aaron Nola against Taj Bradley. Texas at the Angels at 10:07, Jacob DeGrom against Walbert Urena. And that sounds like a cancer or something, doesn't it? Sorry, buddy, but you got Walbert Urena. Milwaukee is at the Dodgers at 10:10. Shane Drohan against Roki Sasaki. 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
5: All right, about 11:42, we're talking sports here on Fox Sports Radio 1400. Gamecocks, they're off the field by now, so they're off the field. We will, and of course Clemson does not, they're not practicing at all today. Bruce mentioned the, and I should have mentioned this, I apologize, I really wasn't, paying that much attention. But the Field of Dreams game is that tonight?
7: I believe so.
5: Yeah, so that, I'm trying to look and see which one. Well, that's Philadelphia, Minnesota, I believe, right?
7: Yeah, right.
5: And 7:30, Philadelphia, Minnesota, Nolan against Bradley. That's the Field of Dreams game. All right, thank you, Bruce, for reminded me of that. All right, talking sports, brought to you in part by Little Pig's Barbecue over on Alpine Road.
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5: Had a chance yesterday to get together with a number of my former cohorts at the state newspaper. One of them was Ernie Trubiano. Ernie's a big Sinatra fan, and he told me I needed to play this song on the air. It's called There Used to Be a Ballpark by some guy named Sinatra. Y'all may remember him.

0: You know, you think of all the Sinatra songs, and that's not one that would first
1: does
0: come
1: not
0: to
1: jump
0: mind.
1: Out. No,
0: yeah, that, I thought that's pretty nostalgic. Anyway,
1: it is.
0: It sounds like he's singing about Capitol City Park.
1: I was going to say that. You took the words out of my mouth.
0: Yeah, I wish they'd figure out what they're going to do with that place. It's in a flood zone, so it's kind of tough. Man, I played a lot of baseball in my life. Capital City Park, umpired at Capital City, mm-hmm. covered games as a member of the media at Capital City. And every time I drive by, I just shake my head that it's what it is now.
1: I can't believe they let it go down like that.
0: Yeah.
1: I just can't believe that.
0: Yeah, I don't know. Man, they ought to just give it to somebody who maybe wants to do something with the park.
1: Make but, a fun little league field down there. They could do something with it.
0: Yeah.
1: Bring the fences in, let the little kids run around and have fun, you know, but I don't know.
0: I had a couple people call the show and email me that it should get to just like have everybody, all right, let's meet at the ballpark and just throw the ball around,
1: yeah.
0: have a big cookout with hot dogs and stuff just to celebrate the old ballpark.
1: Mm-hmm.
0: But I think the first American Legion Baseball when I was 15 is the first time I played at Capital City. We played my first 2 years of Legion Baseball at Capital City. My third year, we, for whatever reason, played at Olympia High School.
1: Uh-huh.
0: But played a lot of games at Capital City. And, then, of course, when I played in that men's senior league, we played games at Capital City as well. And like I said, I umpired a lot of games at Capital City. Benedict for years used Capital City.
1: Really?
0: Yeah, mm-hmm. Now they've got their own ballpark over by the baseball stadium. It's an icon, here. Been around a long, long time.
1: Mm-hmm.
0: 1903 or something like that. Does that sound right?
1: Wow.
0: It's really let it go. And they need to do somewhere. If you're going to tear it down, go ahead and tear it down.
1: Yeah.
0: But, do something with it. All right. That's just about doing it for us. So tomorrow we'll how can it be Friday already?
1: Man, time goes by quick.
0: I mean, yesterday was Monday.
1: Yeah.
0: Running?
1: Football season is right around the corner. I don't mind time going fast now because football will start out in just a couple of days.
0: Yeah, but you know when it starts, it's over before it's out.
1: Yeah, you're right. Yeah, you're right.
0: Yeah, it is like boom, it's over with. I had a coach one time tell us, he said that he wanted us to play football with the reckless abandon of a cat chasing a laser pointer.
1: Yeah, that's playing some football there.
0: That's a later one that I heard. I don't know how old laser pointers are, but
1: my cat loves them. Yeah. Loves chasing the laser pointer.
0: Yeah. All right, tomorrow we'll have Coach Alice Johnson join us. I'm sure he'll be at the Clemson scrimmage on Saturday. His son Charlie he told me his son graduated with a degree in communications.
1: Mm-hmm.
0: He said his son doesn't say 10 words all day.
1: That's basically it. Yeah, I get it.
0: He chooses his words carefully, maybe. But Coach Els Johnson will be with us tomorrow here on Talkin' Sports. And as Gary said, we're getting closer and closer to college football. We are
1: 23 days away.
0: Two weeks away until the week zero games start. And we have a couple of games August the 27th. So 2 weeks from tonight, Thursday night games, and there are a couple of those across the country. You know they're going to get a couple so they can get them on TV.
1: Right.
0: But Charleston Southern is at Lindenwood. That's New Jersey, I believe.
1: Mm-hmm.
0: The 27th, that Thursday night. And as far as the week zero games, the August the 29th games, I'm not going to go over all of them, but we do have North Carolina and Texas Christian, NC State and Virginia. And then locally, you got Virginia Wise and Presbyterian,
1: mm-hmm.
0: Savannah State and South Carolina State, Citadel and Wofford, and Anderson and Furman. So those are some of those games on the August the 29th, the old week zero games.
1: We got to get Bob to give us some tickets for SC State.
0: Tickets, hell, credentials. I don't sit with the common folk now. I'm being facetious, but I can't remember the last time I saw a game. I went to met some folks over at a Dreher Airport game.
1: Cool.
0: Over at Memorial Stadium years ago. I think that's the last time I sit in the stands.
1: We got to go to a football game, Teddy, high school game.
0: And we were, a group of us there, mm-hmm. We were acknowledged by the PA guy.
1: Cool.
0: Which I thought was cool. See you tomorrow, folks.
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21: $1 billion. So the Mark Walters Group made $2.5 billion. 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
21: Okay, here we go.
0: Here we go. It is Thursday. Six NFL preseason games tonight, and one more than all the others is going to be very, very interesting. It's the Herd, wherever you may be, however you may be listening, and whatever platform. Thanks for choosing us. A lot of options out there. Fernando Mendoza, 6-0 at Indiana, 16-0 at Indiana, debuts tonight, probably plays against Carson Beck for Arizona, so it'll be a national championship game rematch in pro football, but the way these guys get paid, that's kind of semi-pro in college now. NFL execs, the ones I talk to, are very split on Fernando Mendoza. I am absolutely not. Here are three really important traits where he's A+. Humility, intelligence, and work ethic. That takes a B to a B+ prospect, in my opinion, to an A prospect. Smart, work ethic, no ego, good kid. If you look, let's talk about a couple of guys that have busted. Ego becomes a problem. Johnny Manziel, Will Levis, I thought Zach Wilson, kind of cocky. Okay. Anthony Richardson didn't have enough college starts, just too raw. Justin Fields, he's just not good in the pocket. Trey Lance, really bad mechanically. And then Kenny Pickett, wildly overdrafted, bad draft class at quarterback, and the Steelers needed somebody. So let's acknowledge now that he doesn't fit, Fernando Mendoza does not fit any of those categories. Ego, doesn't really have one. Maturity, IQ, off the charts. Pocket passer, actually, that's his strength. Mechanically, fantastic. Pushes the ball down the field. And he's not wildly overdrafted. Some may have him as a mid to a late first rounder, but people see his size, his intelligence, and his ability to move a little bit. He is a first round prospect. I think he's Matt Ryan, 30%, 30% Justin Herbert. Big, strong, smart, humble, nice arm. Got a little Andrew Luck. No dink and dunk. He pushes the ball down the field. It's interesting that Kirk Cousins is going to start probably week one. And, you know, Kirk can do stuff underneath. You know, the other thing I love about Fernando Mendoza, and this is gigantic, is he played at Cal and got the you-know-what kicked out of him. So did Jared Goff. When you go to Cal, Aaron Rodgers too, you don't play with five-star recruits. Academic power, the rugby program is better than the football program historically. So you got to carry your offense. You don't have five-star receivers. Why is it so many Cal guys end up in the NFL? Part of it is that. Jared Goff got tossed like a rag doll in college. He learned to be tough. Then this kid goes to Indiana. They had very good talent. They didn't have Ohio State talent. I don't think they had Miami talent. They had Fernando Mendoza, but he had to initiate the offense. J.J. McCarthy didn't have to at Michigan. He got beat up at Cal. Yeah, J.J. McCarthy did not get beat up at Michigan. So I think he's totally prepared. You don't have the ego, which gets guys in trouble. He is good in the pocket. Humble, smart, work ethic. I think there's a little Justin Herbert. Big, humble, strong, smart. I think there's some Matt Ryan, where he's better in the pocket than running around, but I think he's more athletic than people give him credit for. I think C.J. Stroud, Justin Herbert, and Fernando Mendoza don't run a ton, but when later in the season they need to win big games and the coaches unleash them, they are clearly capable of stepping on it and picking up yards. I think the only thing that worries me is the Raiders. That's it. I'm not worried about the kid. I worry about the Raiders. If it goes sideways, and it won't be as bad as Darnold and the Jets, but if it goes sideways, it will be a combination of they got impatient, they couldn't protect him, they ran through coaches. That worries me. Now, some people are saying, you know, he went out of the shotgun in college. Now he's got to figure out how to be under center. Yeah, I mean, nobody comes in a polished product. Even Peyton Manning had stuff to work on. Here's Fernando Mendoza. Plays tonight against Arizona. NFL debut, going to get snaps. He's Here's what he's worked on.
1: I'd say my biggest level of growth has to be my under center play. Yeah. And also, I believe that my footwork has evolved. Mm. Not only with, you know, my pass game footwork from shotgun, but my run tracks, making sure I'm getting the ball to the running back deep and on their landmarks, making sure my play action pass footwork and my ball action is where it needs to be in order to give my guys the best chance of getting open. So I'd say footwork, because that also plays into the timing where, hey, this route that you got to hit is a one hitch throw. It's not a two hitch. It's not a one and a half hitch. It is a one hitch throw. So tying that all in with the footwork and the under center play has really evolved my game.
0: Perfect answer. Can't wait to watch tonight. Six NFL preseason games. Carson Beck, Fernando Mendoza is the one I really care about. When's the last time you said Raiders, Cardinals? Can't wait to watch. By week six, I may be bored to tears with both. Tonight, I can't wait. All right. The Lakers have a new owner. So made calls yesterday. Here's what I found out about Bob Iger, mid-70s, chairman forever, running Disney, is that the NBA and Adam Silver, starting Sunday, had to find a new owner for the Lakers. And things ramped up very quickly. Bob Iger was very, very well paid, very well compensated at Disney. Not $12.5 billion by an NBA team compensated. He and Kushner were the leaders in the clubhouse for the expansion Las Vegas franchise. That was $7.5 billion. This is $12.5 billion. That's out of Iger's range. This is like going from buying the Rays in Tampa to buying the Yankees. It is a whole different ballpark, even for rich guys. But here's the key to it. The Lakers matter to the NBA. And Adam Silver doesn't want him tossed around and flipped like a 1993 Honda Civic. So he had to get somebody who understands television, who's negotiated for the league, who understands the sport. I mean, Iger was always kind of known as a Clipper fan more than a Laker fan. But Kushner money, very much tied to Trump, at least in the NBA, Trump is not beloved. Kids always use the word sketch. There's a little bit of that, or maybe a lot, depending on your perspective on Kushner money from the top down in the family. And Bob Iger is perfect. You know, a lot of times you'll see these tequila brands. You know, you'll see a movie star put some money down for a tequila brand, but he's really there to market and sell it. A lot of other people are making the agave, okay? That's not really what Iger is doing. Iger is the face of Laker ownership, because it's one thing to own an expansion team. Most of you can't name 50% of the owners in this league, but everybody knows who owns the Yankees or the Dodgers or the Cubs or the Eagles or the 49ers or the Cowboys. That's what you have here. And Iger is a great front man. He's put money down. Don't get me wrong. He's put a lot of money down, but Kushner's the big money. This is a massive brand for the NBA, and again, Bob Iger's made a lot of money. He's a very smart guy, but he'll be the face of Laker ownership. So the league got into a very rough spot. Darren Revelle yesterday on the shocking sale, basically 14 months after Mark Walter purchased it, he flipped it.
2: This was not a natural move. Just a couple weeks ago, Kushner and Iger were lining up for Vegas and sniffing around. And to me, this at least appears to look like the NBA being Adam Silver pulling the marionette and going like this. And obviously with the pressure of Ishbia, the pressure of Ballmer, certainly the NBA makes moves before Major League Baseball does.
0: Yeah, Adam Silver badly needed Bob Iger to be part of this ownership group. They can find other nondescript, not well publicized people to invest. Iger is the key in this thing. All right, we got a lot going on today. Greg Cosell, he now starts his appearances on this show for about 20 weeks. We got six games tonight. Mendoza Carson Beck is a really, really good one. And coming up next, there was a moment yesterday, there was a social media post that is now up to 15 million views. It may have seemed harmless, but not in Philadelphia. That's coming up. The best defense is generally a good offense. 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

0: sign Kenneth Walker this season to a big, relative to run, to his position contract, 3 years, $43 million. Recently, Patrick Mahomes was asked what intrigued him most about the Chiefs' current offense, and check out what the star quarterback had to say.
1: Number nine. That's all I can say. That's right there, that change and the ability to catch, run, pass protect, do everything, make a play out of nothing to a 20-yard gain, that's going to be the biggest impact I think we'll have. And it's just to find the ways to get him the football.
2: Yeah, I like Walker, but he gets dinged up. He runs really hard. If you can get 14, 13 games, I'd be really happy. I always worry, though. John Snyder's like, I'm going to let you go. I mean, generally, John's got to... I think Kansas City got into a space where they were a little desperate. Like, they knew they had... Trent McDuffie's gone, so... Okay, it was not a great running back class. It was a better corner class. And so I think Brett Veach got into a situation is we're going to have to go to the market to figure out running back. It's just not enough good running backs in this. Whereas I can get an elite corner because they had two major issues. One running back, two corner when McDuffie left. And they could solve one at the top of the draft and not the other.
0: You could argue in the era of Patrick Mahomes, once they transitioned from Alex Smith, running back was a pretty big hole for this franchise. Yep. I mean, they drafted Clyde Edwards-Helaire. That did not work out. They had to go with Pacheco, who was a seventh rounder last couple years. So I understand what they're doing, but you could also say that Kenneth Walker, who was drafted high in the second round, up until the last couple months of his Seattle career, pretty underwhelming, you know, for a guy that was drafted high. So the expectations are really, really high. I think they're going to give him the ball a lot. And like you said, can the guy hold up? Because historically, he hasn't really in the NFL. The biggest story of the week, right, was the news coming out of Minnesota. Even though I think most of us assumed this is where it was headed, we now have its final. And J.J. McCarthy, a couple days after the news came out, kind of faced the music and talked to reporters.
3: Yes, I believe so. You know, I'm always going to have that confidence in myself no matter what. But at this time, it's doing whatever I can for the team and, you know, being ready when my number's called. And that's all that matters. That's all I can control. Obviously, every competitor wants to play. But moving forward, it's just about continuing to work hard and just staying ready for when my number's called.
2: Listen, he's not a bad guy. He doesn't have a massive ego. It's really been a health and a confidence issue. He'll get another shot. I mean, John, 55 quarterbacks annually play in this league. He's going to get a shot. It's when you're an egomaniac, difficult to coach. That's when guys just say, like Johnny Manziel, like, we're out of this thing. Johnny's grown up now. Will Levis, I think a lot of people have soured on that. That's when you get into trouble. Like, yeah, I don't want him in the room. He's not good in the quarterback room. That's not the issue here. He struggles to stay healthy, and frankly, It's he's really streaky. He plays with confidence. He's okay. If he doesn't, he loses it. He deteriorates badly. But I think he'll get looks. He'll get a start. He'll get a 3 or 4 game runway for some team at some time, and it could be Minnesota.
0: You notice that hat was on forwards, not backwards.
2: I like that.
0: Yeah. So there's a long history in this league. Joe Montana was traded. Peyton Manning was cut. Rodgers was traded. Belichick told Brady, pack your bags. I mean, they're, and then let alone the recent history of the Baker Mayfield top pick, Sam Darnold third pick, they resurrect their career. Most human beings in life hit some bumps professionally, got to do a little introspection. Like he's been told, you're not good enough. So he's got two choices. He can pout or he can just sit there and pick Kevin O'Connell's brain, stay after in practice. He was a first round pick. They get a longer leash, they get more opportunities. I mean, Carson Wentz, who is now on the team, look how long his career continued after everyone thought he was done. So,
2: yeah,
0: J.J. McCarthy will 100% get another chance. Yeah. I don't know if he'll start, but get chances moving forward in his career to compete for starting jobs. He's 23, 24 years old.
2: And the truth is, he's been in this system. It may be in Arizona. It's a long season. Kyler Murray gets banged up. Let's say Thanksgiving, he gets back-to-back-to-back starts, plays really well in 2 of the 3, which is certainly possible. It's not a great defensive division. The Bears don't have a great defense. You know, Lions defense has been, you know, gashed for the last several years. He may get a good run somewhere in this schedule and have 2 or 3 nice games. That will get him another look somewhere. I don't doubt it for a second.
0: I was pretty

0: confident that he was going to get traded. That's usually what happens in these situations. But if you're going to handle yourself in a mature way, I could see the Vikings talking themselves into the, you know, just let's keep him around, keep working with him, his head's up. But he's probably going to be the third string quarterback come week one behind Wentz.
1: Yep. John Middlecoff with the news.
2: Well, that's the news.
3: And thanks for stopping by.
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1: So
2: news.
1: Ben Johnson of the Chicago Bears had a quote this week. I want to be and have the NFL's highest scoring offense. I don't think he's crazy. He's got a great receiving tight end core. He's got a tremendously gifted quarterback who led the NFL in big plays. It's not a great defensive division. Again, if Mike is not playing, Green Bay is just meh. Minnesota's defense, very average, although I do love their coach. Detroit's defense has been gashed. But there was a quote this week, as he was talking to a sports writer, from Ben Johnson. He said, you know, if I go into the quarterback's room and I'm hard on the starting quarterback, it typically breeds resentment more than it helps. Caleb is extremely coachable. I wasn't sure about that when I came here. I don't have any concerns in those areas. He showed it to me. It's just a matter of time. So, and I've thought this in any industry, especially the entertainment industry, music with a producer, an actor with a director, or a great athlete with a coach. Caleb is gifted, and he's been gifted since he was 15 years old. He knows it. Everybody around him knew it. He was incredibly coachable with Lincoln Riley and Ben Johnson. But in his first year with Chicago, when they had three different offensive coordinators, it did look like he just packed it in and said, I'm going to do what I want to do, and I don't blame him. First of all, people who are really gifted are generally, they know it because they're told it, because they're living it. If you're a stunning 21-year-old woman and you're beautiful and have been since you're a teenager, you're Cindy Crawford. Well, you've got eyes. You walk into a room and heads turn. Everybody, the handsome guy, is always flirting. Like, you know you're gifted. Caleb Williams has been gifted since he was a teenager. Like, he was the most athletic guy in high school, then in college. He knows it. Secondly, those kind of athletes are almost always willing to be coached and managed. I don't care if it's Messi. I don't care if it's Caleb. I don't care if it's Kobe. But they are going to demand you give them the right coach. Right? LeBron James with David Blatt. Nah, it's not going to work. LeBron James with J.J. Redick or Spo or Ty Lue, coachable. So there is a reason the top A-list actors repeatedly work with the same directors. You know, Matt Damon and Christopher Nolan, Leonardo DiCaprio and Scorsese. There's a reason they do it. They trust their guys. They're being pushed. They're more coachable. So this idea that Caleb's not coachable, Lincoln loved coaching him. They still connect. Ben Johnson loves coaching him. But it was Chicago's job after Matt Eberflus and that staff. Okay, Chicago, get him a legitimate coach. Get him Christopher Nolan. You got to get him somebody good. And they did. It's up to the organ. Once you have a great talent, it's like Justin Herbert. The only reason Jim Harbaugh took that job, it wasn't because he likes LA weather. It was Justin Herbert. The only reason Mike McDonald, the Dolphin coach, Mike McDaniel, the Dolphins coach, took the OC job. Again, wasn't the weather. It wasn't the ownership. It was Justin Herbert. So it was Dean Spanos' obligation to get Justin Herbert, Harbaugh, and the best offensive coordinator eventually on the market. That's up to the owner. You can afford it. You guys are all billionaires. Write the checks. And the Bears do not have very wealthy ownership. So it was up to the McCaskies to write that check. Everybody knew Ben was the top candidate. Brian Poles knew. Everybody knew it. That was an easy way. It was the hot coordinator. And it was up to the McCaskies to write the check. And they did. But I always think great athletes are willing to be coached. But a lot of times owners get cheap. GMs hire the wrong guy. And then you wonder why, you know, the athlete, he's just not as coachable. If you're an A, nobody wants to work with a B or a C. I've been taking M Drive. Oh, by the way, coming up next, John and I, with our five NFL bold predictions going into tonight, which is the official start of the NFL preseason. We'll give you five bold predictions, both of us, coming up next. 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
8: 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Where missing persons reports, half-buried evidence, and whispered suspicions blur the line between hunting story and homicide.
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1: 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Tonight, Fernando Mendoza, NFL debut, Raiders against the Arizona Cardinals, Mendoza against Carson Beck, a rematch of Miami and Indiana for the national championship. Can't wait. So the show is dark tomorrow, so this is our Friday show, and John and I thought we'd go back and forth on this. We would each have five bold predictions. Now, we're not putting the Browns in the AFC championship. Let's not go crazy here. Even though I think Cleveland's going to be viable and interesting, at this point, I don't even have them as a playoff team. And I think the second spot in that division is arguably wide open. But we're going to go five predictions, five bold predictions. You ready to go, John?
0: Ready.
1: All right. Number one. Jalen Hurts, Eagles quarterback, is better without A.J. Brown. If you go back to last season, when he didn't target A.J. Brown, he completed 71% of his throws, 18 touchdowns, and three picks. Over the last 2 years, when he targeted A.J. Brown, when A.J. Brown had eight or more targets, the Eagles were 9-6. When he wasn't a focus of the game plan, and he had fewer than seven or fewer targets last 2 years, 13-0. This is Dez Bryant to Dak. Jalen Hurts will flourish despite losing a great number one receiver.
0: I know he's currently on the Raiders after getting traded this offseason, but I think the Raiders are in a position with a young quarterback to kind of do what Jimmy Johnson and a lot of teams have done historically, is trade a veteran player whose timeline is off where their young core is going to be. I think Max Crosby ends up on the Browns the Bears in the middle of the season. Ryan Poles already admitted they were interested in him in the first place. Their pass rush was, I think, seventh in the league in sacks. So they are not a great pass rush team. The other thing is Kobe Bryant already injured. I think the Bears get very aggressive. Ben Johnson wants to win. Max Crosby to the Bears.
1: All right. This may not seem bold, but because this is probably the most criticized franchise that's good in the league, I have Justin Herbert winning multiple playoff games. Okay, the last 2 years in the playoffs, he went in with the 30th offensive line and the 21st. this appears to be the first offensive line. Remember, he has been hit, sacked, and rushed more than any quarterback in the sport since he entered the league in 2020. They have three new features, both tackles back. This will be his best offensive line, in my opinion, his best offensive coordinator. At least two playoff wins. And I right now, this morning, think they could be a co-favorite to get to the AFC Championship.
0: I got the Niners winning the NFC West.
1: Wow!
0: I know we think the Rams are the I know we think the Rams are the 27 Yankees. Seattle's just going to cruise to back-to-back championships. Football doesn't work like that. It never has. This is not baseball. You don't just plug and play players. Things can get weird. Obviously, Stafford's injury history is a thing of concern. Mike McDonald keeping these guys motivated. Kubiak was a huge, huge reason for Seattle's success. He's now gone. They replaced him with a first-time play caller. They were 7-2 last year when Purdy starts. Here's the other thing. You know who the 49ers beat a lot? The Rams. Kyle Shanahan's record against Sean McVay speaks for itself. Oh, yeah, Seattle that won 14 games and lost three. You know where one of those losses came? In Seattle against the 49ers. So it's not like the 49ers are intimidated by Fred Warner coming back, Christian McCaffrey, another season healthy, Nick Bosa, Mykal Williams. They got defensive reinforcements, so I got the 49ers.
1: My third bold prediction, Packers finish last in the NFC North. First of all, Ben Johnson, year two. Kyler Murray, I think, is going to be a hit. And Detroit, to me, easily has the best entire roster. This is not the same NFC North the Packers dominated. All four teams had winning records last year. And the Packers without Micah last year, 0-5 and allowed 29 points a game. He's not going to be playing, we presume, until October. Packers, maybe the best fourth-place team in the NFL by a long shot, they finish last.
0: Well, I got a team finishing first, and they're the Cincinnati Bengals. I got them as the number one seed in the AFC. I know everyone thinks Mike Brown and the front office and everything about this franchise is a disaster, and they're cheap specifically. Well, yeah. I've seen them invest in multiple wide receivers, pay a premium. I saw this offseason they had the 10th pick. What did they do? They went and traded for an all-pro, just a 380-pound man that can't be moved to solidify their defensive line.
1: Fair.
0: We saw a couple years. You know, Joe Burrow missed basically the entire season last year with turf toe. The year before, after the slow start, there was not a hotter team, you know, toward the end of the year they went 9-8, they just missed the playoffs by game. They were killing everybody down the stretch. So if he can stay healthy, their defense is dramatically improved.
1: Everyone
0: acts like their coach stinks. He's got five playoff wins in his career.
1: That's right.
0: I'm telling, if Joe Burrow's healthy, the third easiest schedule in the NFL and the division. John Harbaugh's gone. Tomlin's gone. 42-year-old quarterback. Lamar, a bunch of new players. The Browns stink. I like the Bengals big time this year.
1: Oh, that's, I like that. Okay, Denver Broncos, and you know I love Sean Payton, miss the playoffs. Listen, NFL best 11-2 in one score games. I mean, that's not going to happen again. They also trailed in 15 games. Bo Nix is coming off two surgeries on his right ankle. They have a new play caller. And remember, the Ravens, the Bengals, the Chiefs, the Chargers are all going to be better in the AFC. I think that we all know that if Burrow's upright, Cincinnati's going to be a better team. I mean, Herbert's got his best offensive line and his best offensive coordinator. You can't go 11-2 in one score games and not regress. I think Denver's good. I think they have a special coach and special players. I think they're going to narrowly miss the playoffs.
0: This one, I've watched this team for a long time, win a lot of games, and last year Vrabel resurrected them. They went to the Super Bowl, but I got the Patriots missing the playoffs. If you remember back in 2001, Tom Brady, Belichick, they won the Super Bowl. You know what happened the next year? They missed the playoffs. Last year, historically easy season.
1: Yes.
0: I mean, every single week they were playing a god-awful opponent.
1: Yeah.
0: And then the way the playoffs broke, you know, that crazy snowstorm came in the AFC Championship game against the backup quarterback. Drake May was running for his life. He was getting sacked every play in these playoffs. So a lot of question marks with the offensive line. Some tabloid stuff off the field with Vrabel. You know, A.J. Brown, it's not like he was thriving last year. Not even just the drama off the field. He was dropping balls on the field. Kind of a weathered 28, 29-year-old wide receiver. I just think the AFC is going to be difficult. Their schedule's way more difficult. Yeah. You go 9-8 and miss the playoffs. I don't think they're going to be a disaster, but I think this is your classic. You lose in the Super Bowl, next year you miss.
1: Yeah, that hangover's real. Finally, for me, Caleb Williams wins MVP. First of all, he's got currently the seventh best odds. Second year in Ben Johnson's offense. Go look at Jared Goff's second year in Ben Johnson's offense, and he's not nearly the athlete. Jared Goff popped in year two. He literally has the lowest interception percentage in league history. 13 in 34 career starts, and this is the beginning of it. He'll probably throw fewer as a veteran quarterback. Second in the NFL in big plays. He also has tremendous offensive weapons. A lot of people thought they should draft an edge. They went and got another good tight end. They've got three receivers I like. They've got two running backs. I worry a little bit about left tackle, but Caleb also has the ability, as you're watching, he doesn't just make plays. He makes spectacular plays. A little bit of a Westbrook quality when he won MVP. It'll be easy to root for a guy who's not a stat padder, who's in a great division. He's winning close games. He's winning them with dramatic plays late. That's the kind of story the media likes. Caleb Williams, MVP.
0: I also have an NFC quarterback winning the MVP, but his name is Dakota Prescott. And I think it sounds a lot crazier than it is. I mean, over the course of the last 3 or 4 years, he has clearly been one of the best quarterbacks in the league. The problem is, to win the MVP, your team has to be good, right? Josh Allen, Lamar Jackson, Patrick Mahomes, Brady, Rodgers, all these guys, Manning, that have won MVPs, typically they're the 1 or 2 seed in their conference. So I think the Cowboys are going to be good this year. I'm picking them to win the East. If they win the East, I think Dak Prescott's putting up huge numbers. He has one of, if not the best, 1-2 combination of wide receiver. His tight end's good. His offensive coordinator, Brian Schottenheimer's proven to be pretty dynamic. To me, his numbers are going to, they speak for themselves over the course of the 2020s. If the defense is good, I think he's right up there in the mix. And if they're the 1 or 2 seed, I think Dak wins the MVP.
1: You know what's really interesting, John, thinking about this? It was last year, actually, a little bit of a down year. Mahomes got hurt. Burrow got hurt. You know, like Buffalo had a coach on the hot seat. You know, Dallas had a new coach, and they made the Micah trade, so it deteriorated their very mediocre defense. I mean, I can make an argument. The Chargers will be noticeably better.
14: Yeah.
1: The Bengals will be absolutely better. I actually think New England will be better, but to your point, we'll have a worse record. In the NFC, Detroit finds the right OC. They'll be better. If Brock Purdy's upright, San Francisco's record will be solid. I think it's really interesting. Chicago should be better again because second year. Last year was a weird year where we all acknowledged New England really wasn't a top 4 or 5 team, yet they got to a Super Bowl. I think the fight is going to be mighty. Here are NFL predictions of note. The Packers finishing last sounds dramatic, but if Kyler Murray is as good, remember the one time he had a Pro Bowl offensive lineman, he had a passer rating over 100. Also, he's not making any money, so he's playing for a contract. Is there one of mine that you actually think you agree with?
0: I definitely think Caleb Williams, you know, the MVP is a momentum award. Right, Josh Allen a couple years ago had a lot of momentum for that award. I think Caleb, that's why I like Dak or Caleb. I mean, if either one of those teams wins 12-plus games, I think there's going to be a lot of momentum for those two players. I do think the Broncos roster, like their roster is a top 3 or 4 roster in the NFL. It would basically just have to be some injuries, some weird things going on, like Deshaun Payton yanked the play calling. He's claimed, I read an article recently, you know, that happened to him way back in the day, I think with Jim Fossil, when he was a young coach. He claimed that is not an option here. So even if like things are rocky, this guy's got the play calling. It's one thing to say it, it's another thing to live it. So the Broncos won. I mean, I almost put the Jets making the playoffs, but I felt that was a little bit of a, you know.
15: The Jets?
0: There's going to be something that crazy happens in the NFL this year, right?
1: Well, I mean, listen, I'll tell you. If the Niners win the NFC West, That's actually crazier than it. That's a big
0: swing.
1: Won
0: 12 games. They won 12 games last year. I mean, that's, you know, they beat the Eagles.
1: I know, in Philly. Yeah, so that's really, you took some swing. Boy, I'll tell you, when you look at the Bengals defensive front, I was doing it last night, as I often do, because I have no social life. I was looking at the depth chart for the Cincinnati Bengals. Their D-line now, it's a thing. Like, it's big, and it'll be much tougher, because you could run on the ball the last several years, which meant you took the ball out of Joe Burrow's hands. You could dominate time of possession. You're not going to do that to the Bengals this year. That D-line is stout on the interior. All right, Greg Cosell's around the corner on Thursday. 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
26: Here's something pretty disturbing I discovered while researching this podcast. This is what it actually says on the Los Angeles Police Department website. The site states that the Adult Missing Persons Unit investigates 3,200 cases a month, and 70% of those missing people are found or returned voluntarily within 2 or 3 days. It goes on to explain, and I quote here, "Since being a missing person is not a crime, police are given a very limited role while conducting these types of investigations. at the bottom of the webpage, it gets more disturbing. There's a section titled, "What if they never returned?" And here's the official police advice. In such situations, you may want to enlist the services of a private investigator to assist in your search. If you can't afford a PI, the police elaborate, quote, "Another option would be to contact the Salvation Army, which has a missing persons locator program." There is not a single sentence on the LAPD website that would lead a loved one of a missing person to have any faith that the police would properly investigate it. What the LAPD is basically saying is, if someone you love goes missing, don't overreact. They'll probably turn up, unless they don't, in which case you should get someone besides the police to look into it. All this is my way of saying, if the police took missing persons cases as seriously as they do, say, bank robberies, I wouldn't have had to do this podcast in the first place and end up chasing a violent criminal halfway around the country. I'm Neil Strauss, and you can hear the full story of To Live and Die in L.A.
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1: 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Lawton Swine back in the saddle. Once again, it is the show that shakes the Southland. 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Coming up today, three teams on the docket. We'll take a look at Kentucky, Cincinnati, and Georgia Tech. That's coming up in hour number one. Hour number two, Jamie Bradford will be joining the program. Always look forward to talking with JB, because it's a great opportunity for us to peek over the fence, find out what he is thinking about not only South Carolina, but inversely, or on the flip side, about Clemson. Now, if you're enjoying this series of selections, we've got even more coming up for you on the Friday edition of the program, as we'll be taking a look at Clemson's opening matchup against LSU, what I think of year one under Lane Kiffin. We'll also take a look at Michigan, who's going to have a new head coach as well, in Kyle Whittingham, and then Colorado and Deion Sanders, who, depending on the season he has, may very well be looking for a new head coach. I mean, I would even go as far as to say this about Deion Sanders at this point, and I'll probably bring this up on tomorrow's show too. Has there been a more anticipated coach whose career feels like it's fizzled right before your very eyes? Like, when you think about Deion Sanders and how excited people were to have him land at Colorado, and I'm not talking about, you know, people at maybe Florida State or people at Georgia Tech. I bring those two schools up for a reason. But it certainly feels like a lot of people around the country, when Deion got that job, were like, oh man, in this NIL era and in this transfer portal era, this guy's going to be able to cook. And he's going to have so much success during his time there. And a part of that was because of what he did at Jackson State, 4-3 in his first year. That was the COVID season of 2020. But then they went 11-2 and 12-1. They nearly went undefeated, but they lost the Celebration Bowl both seasons those 2 years. And Deion transitioned to coach at Colorado, where he promptly went 4-8. Now, they followed that up the following season, going 9-4 and 7-2 in the Big 12. But then last season, right back to 3-9 and 1-8 overall. And would not be stunned to see them struggle again this year and decide that, you know what, this Deion experiment hasn't worked. And I think that is a huge shocker at this point, given the way it was presented to us when he went there. Like, Colorado was going to be unstoppable. Colorado had, you know, they not only did he get Travis Hunter to go play at Jackson State, but then he also got Travis Hunter to go and play at Colorado, and Hunter was the number two overall pick in the NFL draft. And yet Deion convinced him, instead of going to play at Florida State and other large schools, to go to Jackson State initially. And so the belief that Deion, his name alone, would give kids and families confidence that, you know, being a part of his program, wherever it was, that you were going to win and win big. Now, I just don't know if that's the case. And I don't know if the squeeze is worth the juice. You know, there's a lot of good to like about Deion. There's a lot that I think people don't like. I think people like the way he runs his program. I think people like the discipline that he has with his program. I think the fan base hates the fact that he's not out more on the recruiting trail. But I was always fearful of Deion in Atlanta at Georgia Tech, where Brent Key is, and we'll look at the Yellow Jackets in just a little bit here on the program. I was always fearful of Deion Sanders at Florida State, which, kind of given what he's got going on right now at Colorado and how bad it's been at Florida State, he would be a person I would consider if I was in the administration at FSU at this point, especially if this season at Colorado is not a bad year. If the Buffs were able to, you know, win 8 or 9 games and make their fan base believe again in Deion, and I'm Florida State, and Mike Norvell just tanks it down, I know it seems so risky. This is like South Carolina in a scenario this year where maybe Shane Beamer ends up getting fired and the Gamecocks reaching towards a former player to take over the program, even though the fan base is just starving for success. There would be an initial excitement, probably like the day you moved in close enough to Disney World to see the fireworks. But then at some point, the payoff just doesn't feel the same, and you're just annoyed. That kind of feels a little bit like where Colorado is right now. And for the Florida State Seminoles and their fans, I know they want a resolution that gets them back in the mix. And that's probably the most difficult part for them right now, more so than maybe most other teams in the country, is the fact that Mike Norvell, while his tenure is disappointing, it's probably not more disappointing than when they were left out of the college football playoff in 2023 when they were undefeated. Like, that's probably the thing that you're still just holding on to. Being left out of the college football playoff, a 4-team playoff model where you were undefeated and your quarterback got hurt, and since then you're 7-17 and you're 3-13 in the ACC. I mean, that's the fall off there is epic. And then to do what they did a year ago, where the 2025 Florida State Seminoles came out of the gate and stunned number 8 Alabama, not by a little bit either. 2 touchdowns. Start the year 3-0, and everybody's thinking, man, Norvell, that, you know, that 1 year was just an enigma, a blip. I mean, they scored how many points in those first 3 games? I have to do, listen, 00 would tell you, Swanee, don't do the math on air. Don't worry, 00. I'm smarter than that now. I use a calculator. 174 points in 3 games. 58 points per game in the first 3 games of the season. Then they get beaten 2 overtimes by Virginia. 46-38, and that's when it started to unravel. They lose by 6 to Miami. You're still in it. They lose by 3 to Pitt. They lose by 7 to Stanford. Remember, you talk about margins of error. margins of error. I mean, right there. So close to a great start. You finally beat Wake. You lose at Clemson. You beat Virginia Tech. Then you lose at NC State. And you lose at Florida. And you turn around and you look and go, what happened? Like, how many of those games were they in? How many of those games would have made a difference? A small, minuscule change here or there, and it's a completely different feel. But the thing fans have to deal with now is that after being left out of the playoff, which I'm sure they hate, they've been one of the worst teams and certainly the most disappointing team in the Atlantic Coast Conference. And that is a job that could very well come available this year. And believe me, I have no love lost for Mike Norvell. One, Florida State refuses to do interviews with the Clemson media. Let me tell you, that's not coming from the athletic department. That's coming from the head coach. And let me tell you why I think Mike Norvell is a coward when it comes down to interviewing with Clemson media. Because back in 2020, his first year as the head coach, Clemson was in the midst of tattooing Florida State on a regular basis. And the Tigers got all geared up for a matchup in Tallahassee. And Florida State did not play Clemson. They refused to play Clemson because the Tigers had one athlete on the plane that had a positive COVID test after they arrived. Everybody else tested negative. And look, I'm not some COVID denier. That's not my bag. I think COVID was very real. I think it certainly, you know, that the way it was handled, some people have called into question. Look, I think when we're in the middle of the next epidemic and it's killing a lot of people, there are going to be some people that are going to say, look, I'm not going to do what the doctors say. And some of those people are sadly not going to be alive because it's going to be worse than COVID was. Thankfully, COVID turned out not to be as bad as we once believed at the beginning. I mean, my doctor said, your cholesterol, Mr. Swan, is bad. You're going to need to do this. I'm going to do it. You know, whether or not the masks that we had worked or didn't work or whatever, you know, I just wanted to be a part of the solution as best I could, not maybe a potential part of the problem. But I believed in the tests. When I was at school, at work, if I, you know, was exposed, I had to go home. Or if I, you know, there were protocols that we had to follow during the uncertainty of those days. And Clemson took the player home. They took the guy home. And Florida State said, well, we're not playing. We're not playing players that are positive. These players all tested negative. And you can go even further. And the reason they avoided that game, forget COVID for a second. I don't even like talking about it, but forget COVID for a second. The reason they didn't play that game was because Clemson was going to beat them from pillar to post. I mean, it was going to be a brutalization. And I would say the likes of which had not taken place at Florida State in the history of the Clemson-Florida State series had it not been for the Tigers rolling down there in 2018 and destroying them 59-10, because that's the kind of thing that was coming. Clemson beat Florida State 59-10 in 2018, 45-14 in 2014, and Mike Norvell was in year one, and he was about to catch one right in his ear hole. And Clemson had one guy test positive. And my thing, I went on the air that next day and I said, look, here's the thing. Either you trust the test or you don't. Because a player can test negative 1 minute before kickoff of a game and turn positive. That's the way viruses work. Turn positive in the middle of the game. We don't have live testing data. We don't have little things injected into our arms that all of a sudden, it's like actively positive. That's not how it worked. You take the test and you get the result, boom, boom, boom. And that was my whole thing. And so I'm okay if he gets fired. I'm okay with Mike Norvell not being around in Tallahassee anymore because we don't get access to them at the ACC kickoff, which I'm almost 100% certain will go away once he's gone. And I think it all leans back to that. I think he's scared that somebody in the Clemson media is going to ask him about why they ducked Clemson 6 years ago or whatever it was. Now, I mean, that's the only thing I can figure. Why else wouldn't you talk to us? The biggest rival in the Atlantic Coast Conference for Clemson. And for Florida State, you know, when you think about these two teams and the battles that they've had over the years, the Bowden Bowl, the winning streaks, I mean, all of that stuff, man. I'll tell you this. When I was a kid, when you had the punt Ruski in 88 and then Clemson going down to Tallahassee in 89 and winning, I mean, those two games took place less than a year apart, like 51 weeks apart, and they were two unbelievable storylines to watch. And they were the cream of the crop in the ACC, both of these teams, for many, many years. Now the question becomes, can Miami, who has never won an ACC championship, finally win one? And maybe even more so, and we haven't gotten to Miami on our list of teams just yet that we're covering. But Miami, who played for the national championship a year ago, I mean, think about this for a second. What would it mean for the Miami Hurricanes this year if they don't make it to the ACC championship, given all the hype around them right now? And they'll play Clemson and Florida State in back-to-back weeks. Now, they play Notre Dame. That's an out-of-conference game. They've got Virginia Tech late in the season, and who knows what James Franklin's team's going to look like. And obviously, everybody's excited about the fact, well, everybody in Miami's excited about Darian Mensah. What a fumble of the ball this would be for Mario if he and the Hurricanes don't make it to the ACC championship game again. I mean, could you imagine they come into Clemson and what for them, their fifth game of the season, they're 4-0, and somehow you get beat in that game and that sets a spiral off and you can't recover and you don't make it to the ACC championship by season's end? I mean, let down, let down, let down. That's what that would be for the Miami Hurricanes. Holy smokes. All right, let's see. Who we got on the docket today, people? Coming up, the Kentucky Wildcats out of the Southeastern Conference. I don't know why I have to keep looking back at so many teams. I guess that's the reason. And we got Cincinnati as well, plus Georgia Tech for you here in hour number one. 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And of course, you can listen to the program anywhere in the world on the iHeartRadio application. 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

Lawton Swan, Clemson Sports Talk on a Thursday. College football, it'll be here before we know it. I mean, listen, these weeks are going by. I'm glad we sped this thing up. Talk about more teams to get you more coverage of our predictions. Today, as I noted in the opening segment, we'll be taking a look at Kentucky in the Southeastern Conference, Cincinnati out of the Big 12, and Georgia Tech out of the ACC. And on Friday, it'll be Michigan out of the Big 10, LSU out of the Southeastern Conference, and Colorado out of the Big 12. And we'll give you the rundown on what we think about those teams and their schedules well ahead of kickoff of the college football campaign. But we begin today with the Kentucky Wildcats. Now, every team in the Southeastern Conference, every team in that league at some point has a stretch of games that just makes you go, ugh. And some teams more than others. And Kentucky, I would say, is one of those teams simply because of their pecking order in the Southeastern Conference. I mean, that's the problem. Sometimes you are a team that's looking up at 12, 13 teams in your league, and you got to play 8 or 9 games. And every once in a while, 8 or 9 of those games are against teams that are just better than you from top to bottom, whether it's from facilities to coaching to support, historical significance. I mean, there's a lot of factors that go into it. And Kentucky, while they've been a thorn in the side of South Carolina over the past decade or so, they're not typically a thorn in the sides of many other teams in the SEC. They're certainly an intriguing team, though, because of the coaching change. You know, Mark Stoops is gone, and now Will Stein takes over. The Wildcats have some talent they brought in through the portal, and they should be significantly better on offense, but the schedule, man. The schedule. So they open the season. We'll look at it, and then I'll give you some more insight into them. They should beat Youngstown State. That'll be a victory for them. Then they host Alabama. They will get obliterated by the Crimson Tide. Then they go on the road to A&M. They will get beaten in that game. They'll win against South Alabama, and they'll be a 2-2 team entering their game in Columbia against South Carolina, where I think the Gamecocks will win, dropping Kentucky under 500. They will get beat when they host LSU. They will get beat when they go on the road to Oklahoma. They'll have a chance to beat Vanderbilt. And I actually leaned in and said, you know what? I got to pick a game for them to win, so I'll take this one. Because they'll enter their bye week. They will lose to Tennessee. I think they'll lose when they host Florida. They will lose at Missouri. And I think they're going to get beat by Louisville, who's projected to be one of the top teams in the Atlantic Coast Conference. 3-9. 1-8, and 2 of those wins are against non-Power 5 teams. I think they get 1 Power 5 win in Lexington, Kentucky this year, and I took it over Vanderbilt. You know, Will Stein was in the Dan Lanning tree there at Oregon, and Kentucky hired him to kind of modernize the offense because things were so stagnant season after season after season with Stoops as their head coach. Stoops is more of that defensive mentality. Schematically, you'll be seeing tempo and formations and RPOs, a lot of things that probably Clemson's going to do. A lot of things that people will expect to see from Clemson with Chad Morris as the offensive coordinator. Now, how Kenny Minchie develops at quarterback, the former Notre Dame quarterback, he's 6'2", 211 pounds, athletic. They also have a couple of other backups that maybe they lean in on. Cullum Wither is one, and a freshman,

0: named Matt Poniatowski, I think is how you say his name. But I don't expect Kentucky to have a very good season. The schedule, the difficulty of maintaining any momentum, especially when you're kind of getting beaten down, and regardless of whether or not these guys are making money, the mentality of getting punched in the mouth and trying to stay healthy week after week after week. One name to know for you is probably, though, Nick Anderson, the 6'4", 205-pound former Oklahoma receiver, is potentially a huge addition for them. And he gives Minchie a big-bodied vertical threat that can, you know, not only change the shape of that defense, but because of his length and catch radius, has the ability to punish teams that leave him in one-on-one situations. You're probably going to want to help out with him as much as you can. But yeah, I think this is a struggle bus for them. 9 Southeastern Conference games in this new format. They face Alabama, LSU, Oklahoma, Tennessee, Florida, and then you got Louisville out of the league. And look, and South Carolina fans, rightfully so, yell at your radios. You didn't say us either, Swanee. I agree. You guys should be better than them as well. First-year head coach, new quarterback. I mean, I don't know, man. I don't see a scenario where they emerge from this season above 500. I don't see a scenario where they get close to 500 in conference play. I mean, I think they're one of the bottom teams in the SEC. As a matter of fact, with my prediction of 3-9 and 1-8 in the league, to give you an idea, that places them 14th out of 16 teams in the SEC. I don't like what Kentucky's got ahead of them. We will shift gears, though, to Cincinnati and the Bearcats out of the Big 12 when we get back. Plus, we've got Georgia Tech at the top, or at the bottom, I should say, of the hour before we get into hour number 2. All right, quick break. We'll come back with more right here on Fox Sports Radio 1400 in the Midlands and, of course, around the world on the iHeart Radio application.
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0: Lawton Swan rolling along, Clemson Sports Talk on a Thursday. 803-450-0086. That is the text line and the phone line. And again, you can be a part of the program anytime, any place, anywhere on our website. Plus, hey, speaking of websites, how about alumnihall.com right there on the corner of campus, downtown Clemson? You can't miss it, just across from Bowman Field. Matter of fact, I think they might be the closest apparel place that you can get game day ready. I think anything else, you got to venture further down. But they're right there on the corner of campus. Go check them out today or online, man. I think they've actually added some more schools. I'm looking at the list here, and it seems like it's growing. But you click that Clemson Tiger logo on Alumni Hall's website, and you can get ready for game day. Maybe get that Trevor Lawrence jersey, that Travis Etienne jersey. Maybe you go and get those new Nike Vomero 18 shoes or the Clemson Mary Square Emily Paul's top if you're a mom. AlumniHall.com. All right. Cincinnati, the Bearcats. Some people have labeled this team kind of like a sneaky dangerous ball club. I don't know if I'm down with that just yet, but we'll see. I think they're probably a team that's going to have quite a dip, especially since they lost Brendan Sorsby, which is a major reset at quarterback. And then, of course, that same thing for a team in their own league in Texas Tech, who also lost Brendan Sorsby. But that's where everything will begin. You know, how does the replacement go for that? And Scott Satterfield is going to have to try to figure out how that's going to work. You know, his offense puts a lot on those quarterbacks. Right now, he's got J.C. French IV, who was a transfer from Georgia Southern, who I watched play several times, and Samaj Jones, who is a 5'11", 211-pound redshirt sophomore. Some people are kind of leaning towards French because they believe that his experience lends him to be a safer option. Plus, he's a little bit bigger in terms of stature. The good news is for the Bearcats, they added 22 transfers and 6 defensive backs, 5 wide receivers, 3 running backs, 3 defensive linemen, 3 linebackers, 2 quarterbacks, and a partridge in a pear tree. I mean, that's a renovation. That's not upgrading the bathroom. That's completely stripping it down and rebuilding it. A name to know is probably Jabran Payne, who landed at Cincinnati after playing at Notre Dame. The problem, though, for me, again, for Cincy, is similar to the problem that I see for Kentucky. I think the schedule is just tough. I think that kind of given their pecking order in their league, week in and week out, they're going to struggle. I mean, when you watch Cincinnati, look to see how many yards per carry they're getting on early downs. And if they're creating second and short versus second and long, then all of a sudden the season might unfold a little bit differently for them. On the defensive side of the ball, look for MJ Cannon and Antoine Peake Jr. along with Jacob Finley. Those are some guys to keep your eyeballs on. Cincinnati essentially raided Northern Illinois, landing some of Northern Illinois' 5 top tacklers. I think they got 3 of them off of that roster. But here's how it plays out. I did pick Cincinnati to beat Boston College. I might label that a toss-up, but I'll give it to the Bearcats. I do think that they win week 2, obviously hosting Western Carolina, and they'll win week 3 against Miami of Ohio to go to 3-0. When they host Kansas State, I think they will lose to the Wildcats. I think they will lose to Arizona on the road, although that would be a game that I would call a toss-up. At that point in the season, that'll make them 3-2, but if you flip that one and they're 4-1, man, they're feeling a lot differently about themselves going into their bye week. I've got them beating West Virginia following their bye week. Then I have them losing at home to Texas Tech, followed by losing at home to Utah. Those are two of those games that I just don't see a way that Cincinnati wins them, even though they're playing in their own backyard. They'll go on the road to Houston, and I think because they got knocked around for a couple of weekends, they'll lose a third consecutive game in Week 10, falling to the Cougars, before bouncing back on the road at Iowa State. I think they are good enough to beat Colorado in Week 12, and in Week 13, I think they fall on the road at Provo against BYU. Landing Cincinnati, bowl eligible, unlike Kentucky. I do think Cincinnati will be 6-6 this year. Just 3-6, though, in the Big 12. So it's not going to be a great year by any means, but I don't think it's going to be a bottom-of-the-basement type year. At 6-6, I think that's got them good for 10th in the Big 12, in my estimation. You know, they get three straight games at home. That's a benefit to get started out of the gate. But then, right there, muddled in the middle of things, are three games that I'm not sure if they're winnable. And I'll be honest with you, if you drop the Tennessee Tech game, the Utah game, and then lose to Houston, heck, for all I know, you could lose another game to Iowa State. And that would be a detrimental finish to what would start as a pretty good season. October, keep your eyes on it. That's the stretch. They go Arizona on the road, a bye week at West Virginia, Texas Tech, and Utah. That's when you're going to find out what the Bearcats are made of. Will they position themselves to be a mid-tier Big 12 team, or maybe even if they can win the Texas Tech and Utah games, a top-tier Big 12 team? I've got them below mid-level in that league. That's a 16-team league like most power conferences are right now. And I've got them at 10th, basically two games out from being a mid-tier team in that conference. So that's Cincinnati. Again, bowl eligible, but not a great season, especially in the league. All right, quick break. When we come back, our final team of the day, as we check in on our, or as we give you our predictions on the Georgia Tech Yellow Jackets. Stay with us.
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14: 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Those men, trusted educators, football coaches, and twins, are now facing more than 50 charges related to alleged child sex abuse. 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

final segment of hour number one, Clemson Sports Talk. 803-450-0086. That's the text line and the phone line. So, Georgia Tech, Brent Key, a team that beat Clemson a year ago. And I think there's certainly a lot to like about the Yellow Jackets. But I don't know that they are a team that is going to surprise anybody anymore. I think they kind of carried a little bit of an element of surprise last year. And I do think that's maybe worn off just a bit. Some people have called them a dark horse in the Atlantic Coast Conference. I don't see that. That would be, if they're a true dark horse, that would mean that the likely starting quarterback, Alberto Mendoza, the brother of Fernando Mendoza, who transferred from Indiana to Georgia Tech, he would have to have a Fernando Mendoza type season. And I'm not even sure if he'll end up being the starter. They got Graham Knowles as well. Knowles is a big kid, like 6'7", 230 pounds. They got a huge, huge backup. Mendoza's, you know, it's normal, 6'2", 215, you know, kind of like his brother. But Brent Key and that team went 9-4 a year ago. They've upgraded their roster. That town's always kind of scared me, the 404, because of the excitement the kids have about playing in Atlanta. You know, Justice Haynes, their running back, has a chance to be perhaps the best running back in the conference this year. He's a level-headed guy. He's a powerful runner. He plays with great balance. But Haynes King was a winner. And losing a quarterback like that is hard to replace. Georgia Tech finished in the top 24 a year ago. They were 6-2 in the ACC. That's their best season under Brent Key and their best season in a long time in the league. But Mendoza was a part of that national championship team, so he's got that in his back pocket. He's got the pedigree to his brother, and he's certainly the headliner in a 19-man transfer class in Atlanta. But King's mobility a year ago was something that will be difficult for anybody to replicate, because if you go to the highlights, or maybe they're not even the highlights, just go to the tapes, what you'll see is play after play after play where Haynes King, when something broke down, made a big play, or he made the defense account for him in the run fit, made the defense, you know, account for his helmet in the box. And that could be one of the biggest issues for them. Can their new quarterback preserve the advantages that King created with his legs? If they can, maybe they can get back to 8 or 9 wins. If they can't, they probably fall just short of this. But Justice Haynes is also another guy, like I said, at running back. You know, he's a kid that, I want to say, did he start his career at Alabama and then go to Michigan and then end up back in Atlanta at Georgia Tech? I think that's the case. But anyway, he's received, what, All-American recognition from Athlon, preseason All-American stuff. He is a legitimate NFL-type running back. Brent Key, however, was an offensive lineman. And that's the other aspect of this running game that's so dangerous. They're physical up front. They like to run the ball downhill. He likes to involve the quarterback in the run game. They're going to utilize the play action to alleviate the aggression that defenses might have. And, you know, it does feel like a brand new era there and a fun era, much more fun than the Jeff Collins era in Atlanta. Now, on the defensive side of the ball, this is an area where they really need to improve. They've got Kyle Effort. He's a veteran linebacker. He was at the ACC kickoff this season, and he's the exact type of veteran presence you would want in the middle of your defense.
They also went hunting through the portal. They added Noah Carter from Alabama, a 6'5", 245-pound defensive end. They added Vincent Carroll Jackson, a 6'5", 315-pound defensive tackle, who previously played at Nebraska and UConn. So they're trying to become a team that really is capable of stuffing the run while also generating plenty of offense on the ground as well. One of the other things to consider, too, is that George Godsey is running the offense. And remember, Godsey is the reason that former Clemson Tiger DeAndre Hopkins is now an assistant wide receiver coach there. Chris Winkie is on staff there as well. So they've got some guys who have connections not only to the NFL, but great collegiate legacies. With a new quarterback, a new OC, a new defensive coordinator, and 19 transfers, you mix that in the pot, who knows what you'll get. Here's how I project Georgia Tech season to go, though. They will win against Colorado in the opener in Atlanta, but they will lose in their matchup against Tennessee the following week. That might be in the Mercedes-Benz. I can't remember if that's actually at Bobby Dodd or not. I think that's a Mercedes-Benz game. They'll beat Mercer the following week. They will go on the road and beat Stanford. And I think they'll be 3-1 entering their bye week. I think Georgia Tech will beat Duke to go to 4-1. I think they're good enough to go on the road and win at Virginia Tech to move to 5-1. I think they'll beat Boston College and be 6-1 going into their matchup with Pitt on the road, where they will lose. And that will open up a stretch of 3 consecutive losses. They'll lose at Pitt. They'll lose at home against Louisville, and they'll lose on the road at Clemson. They'll bounce back with a win over Wake Forest, and they will lose to Georgia in the final game of the season. And I've got Georgia Tech at 7-5 and 5-3 in the ACC. Hour number 2, Jamie Bradford joins us. Keep it locked.

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13: What's going on, fellow sports fans? It's Andy West. Let's take a look back on this day in sports history, July 3rd. We'll start off in 1982. Martina Navratilova begins her streak of six straight titles at Wimbledon with a 6-1, 3-6, 6-2 victory over Chris Everett Lloyd. It's the third Wimbledon singles title for Navratilova, all against Everett Lloyd. Staying in Wimbledon today, in 2005, Roger Federer wins his third consecutive title by beating Andy Roddick. Federer is the third man since 1936 to win three straight Wimbledon crowns, joining seven-time champion Pete Sampras and five-time winner Bjorn Borg. And today in 2013, Tigers pitcher Max Scherzer worked into the seventh inning and got the win to become the first pitcher in 27 years to get off to a 13-0 start. He'd lose his first game a couple weeks later, but finished the season 21-3 and won the American League Cy Young Award.
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0: is hour number two. That's Drive Time right here on the show that shakes the Southland Clemson Sports Salon. So I'm with you on a Thursday. My good buddy Jamie Bradford joins us on the show. JB, welcome in, buddy. Hope you're having a great week.
1: It's good. It's busy. And now that school has started, it's eventful. We're good, man. We're, you know, what are we now? 23 days from kickoff, and it'll be here before you know it.
0: Golly, not only that, but you got games on the 29th. So what's that, 17 days away or 16 days away, whatever it is? I mean, I'm like, holy smokes. It'll be here before we know it. You're right about that. And obviously, Clemson opening up with a little more zest with the season opener on the road at LSU than maybe South Carolina. But regardless of who you pull for in this state, man, this is the time of the year where everybody is just salivating to finally see see foot meet ball and the players out there on the field.
1: Yeah, there's no question. There's college football just has so many crazy storylines too. You know, now Lawton, obviously the transfer portal has added so much to that in years past. And really, if you're talking about players and the on the field stuff, it really centers around quarterbacks. You mentioned Clemson. How about the Tigers? You know what I mean? I mean, I was talking to Phil Steele last week, and Phil's a believer. But it almost seems like other than Phil Steele, it's kind of like people forgot about him. You know, it's like, oh, well, this is Miami's league now. And I think that's a storyline. You know, he actually told me, he said, I think that when they go down there and play in Baton Rouge, that game's a whole lot closer than people think it's going to be, and stuff like that. So I think I think we've kind of guess every year and safely bet on some of the teams that you believe are always going to be at the top of the sport. I mean, I think we're pretty safe in doing that. But at the same time, that's about all we really know anymore. I mean, I think that the middle class with the portal just expands so much in college football, and you're going to continue to kind of have a revolving door of teams that surprise you and teams that maybe don't live up to expectations.
0: Yeah, no, I get that. And I think the whole Clemson Miami thing, the fact that those two teams will face off early in the season in Death Valley is also a big chance for Clemson to sort of, what's the old line from Dumb and Dumber? Totally redeem yourself, right? Like the narrative could be changed by how you play at LSU, but it could really be changed if you beat Miami right there in Death Valley, which is fortunate for Clemson that they don't have to go down to Miami Gardens for that one. And I would say in the conference, that's like a game that could really turn the season for the Tigers. What if we looked at South Carolina, Jamie, and said, hey, what's the game that you would say in conference play that could really turn the season?
1: Yeah, there's
0: They do.
1: I mean, I think some folks seem to think that the schedule is, a little bit more favorable maybe this year to South Carolina than it's been, because they look and they go, okay, well, they got Mississippi State, Kentucky, and Arkansas. Those are three of the, four worst teams in the league. At least that's what people think coming into the season. And maybe that ultimately ends up being true. I mean, I think there's certainly an argument there to be made for Arkansas. I think Arkansas is probably the worst team in the SEC right now, but I don't know if Kentucky, look, what was Kentucky's problem forever? Yeah, they couldn't score, very similar to South Carolina. I mean, Kentucky's been known for defense. They've had some years where they can put some points on the board, but overall in the last decade or so under Coach Stoops, offense has kind of been their heel. And you bring in Will Stein, and Will Stein knows how to score points. Oregon's been a top three or four scoring team for the last five seasons. So, right. Is Kentucky able to jump up there and surprise somebody? And same thing with Mississippi State. I mean, Gamecocks get them in week three, and, Kamario Taylor is certainly a storyline. I think the issue with the Bulldogs is, can they stop anybody defensively? I mean, those guys were bad. They were bad defensively the last couple of years, and I maybe there's a little bit of improvement. But the question, who could that be for South Carolina? Look, I it could be a number of games. I think a lot of people look to Tennessee. That could be the case. I'll give you one that probably not a lot of people might say. It's Alabama. And that's in week four on the road in Tuscaloosa, and the game will be played at night. Okay. Now, on first glance, or any time you in any other year probably say South Carolina is going to Alabama, there are very few people who go, they're going to win the game. There are maybe a few more that say they, or maybe a few people that say, well, they have a chance to win the game. But very few, if any, oh yeah, the Gamecocks going to walk in there and that's just a game they're going to win. And that goes for virtually any team that goes and plays at Bryant-Denny Stadium. But something, you know, Alabama is either going to really exceed some expectations this year. Like, I think some people, like, they're not number one, number two in the SEC. Like, they're like number six, number seven. You know, I think Phil Steele's a little bit higher on them. Everybody else is kind of looking at this going, they don't know who their quarterback is. Kalen DeBoer finds a way to lose a game or two every year that they just shouldn't lose. And they've played some games close that they shouldn't be close in. Carolina was there 2 years ago and almost beat them. Bama goes to Kentucky in week two. And I'm not sitting here saying that Alabama's going to lose on the road in Lexington in week two. But I'm also not going to sit here and tell you that I'd be shocked if it happened. And I don't know that Alabama doesn't have a little bit of an identity crisis, to be honest with you, Lawton. And yeah, two of the problems that they have are problems that we haven't seen at Alabama in a long time. They've got a totally rebuilt offensive line, and they don't know how good they're going to be. And remember last year what their Achilles heel was? They couldn't run the football. They could not run the football. I mean, they were worse than South Carolina was at running the football. And I've watched every snap of the Gamecocks, and they were as bad as I thought I'd seen. You know, and we played Alabama, you know, in Williams-Brice Stadium. So, you know, I think that if the Gamecocks go down there, and Carolina's defensive front is pretty good, Lawton. They're pretty good. You know, defensively, they're pretty confident in who they are. And if they go down there and make Alabama a one-dimensional team, and this offense is able to, you know, get that corner turned under Kendall Briles, and you look up and all of a sudden they've won that game in Tuscaloosa. Now, all of a sudden, you look at every other game in the schedule, that includes Georgia coming to town, and you don't predict some undefeated season. That's never happened. I'm never going to predict anything like that. That's Looney Tunes stuff. But you don't look at any game the rest of the way and say they can't win that game. If you go beat them in Bryant-Denny Stadium at night, there isn't a game left on the schedule that you say they can't win it. So, you know, they could be in line for, you know, a really special year, but it's also South Carolina football. And you look at the schedule and go, well, you know what? They can lose all those games too. So I just think that could be a game that a lot of people don't look at it like that because you're not really expected to win the game. And there's more winnable games that follow it. But if they do win it, I think it kind of elevates them into a category that just not a lot of people see coming. And generally, that's kind of how Shane Beamer is. He kind of sneaks around the corner on you when you don't expect much at his club.
0: Jamie Bradford with us here on the program again from Gamecock Central, part of the On3 Network, the big spur for all you South Carolina fans. Check them out every day. They got a fantastic show. Jamie, what time do y'all run that morning show that you guys do?
1: Yeah, so I'm the morning show. I'm 10 to 12, and then, you know, I come off the air at noon, but it still goes for another hour with JC and Phil and whoever they have in there. So, yeah, it's 3 hours a day. You can, if you don't like me and you like JC, you don't have to, you get an hour without me. If you don't like JC, you get me from 10 to 11 without JC, and then he's on for the final 2 hours. So we kind of split it up with all of our guests and stuff like that.
0: Jamie Bradford again, hanging out with us here on the program. So Jamie, what are some of the other storylines that have, you know, started to emerge a little bit in Columbia for our Gamecock listeners checking out the program today? And what are some things that maybe have excited you about what you've heard so far?
1: Yeah, well, I think the biggest storyline for Carolina is the youth, the young guys that are playing really good football. You know, we've got some pretty decent intel, and, you know, our contacts with the program just they continue to bring all these freshmen up. I mean, Julian Walker and, you know, in the last week or so, Sequel Patterson, the young wide receiver out of Indian Land. I mean, you know, Shane Beamer was talking about him the other day on the podium. And he was like, I mean, this kid's good. This kid's good. And, you know, he goes and gets the football. His high school basketball tape is crazy. He's about 6 feet tall. Reminds me a little bit of Shai Smith, who used to play at South Carolina.
0: Oh, yeah.
1: And, but it's such a crap. Yeah, I mean, he's a hell of an athlete, Lawton. You know, but he's in a room that's really, really crowded with a lot of guys who returned. Obviously, Nick Harbor is going to be in the lineup, and he's expected to have a really good year. But there's a lot of guys here who are expected to continue to develop and play well. And you just wonder, well, you know, if you're going to play, if you're a freshman wide receiver and you want to play, you're going to have to take snaps from somebody. So who's that going to be? So obviously the level of competition in that room is just really, really good right now. Noah Clark, defensive tackle, freshman from North Carolina. I think he's from the Havelock area and a big kid, you know, but he moves like TJ Sanders a couple of years ago, but yet he's 6'5", 340 pounds. You know, again, another kid is going to be in the rotation. He's going to play. You know, so guys like that are just continuing to pop up. One of the more interesting stories I think I've probably ever heard involving a player at the University of South Carolina is starting to get a little bit of juice right now. And I got to give my buddy JC Sherbert credit because he was all over this back in the spring. There's a kid who's on the roster. He's 6'7", 305 pounds. He's from Cashel, Ireland. His name is Neff Jiwa. And he has never played organized football ever, like in his entire life. And, but he did play rugby and he played soccer when he lived in Ireland and decided he wanted to come to the States and get a degree and, you know, kind of put the word out that he wanted to play football. And it just took off from there. And all these ACC and SEC teams, you know, months ago were like, holy cow. What is this monster? Where did this thing come from? And Carolina got him. And so, you know, Coach Beamer, I mean, JC months ago said, you're going to figure out what to do with it. He's just too good of an athlete. You know, he's an offensive lineman, but he's not ready to play offensive line in the SEC. He doesn't know what he's doing. So how do you find a place for him on special teams and stuff like that? You put him out there and teach him how to block kicks and, you know, here's Shane Beamer a couple of days ago, Lawton. I just started laughing, you know, and he's up on the podium, and I'll talk to Coach next week, and I'm going to pick on him about this because he is simultaneously explaining to people that he has to explain to Neff Jiwa, look, Neff, when they kick an extra point,
0: yeah,
1: then they turn around and kick off, and we receive the football, okay? You know, so you can run down. And as long as they're in front of you, you can hit them. You know, like he's like kind of going through the whole thing. But, you know, at the same time, he's sitting here trying to explain like, yeah, you know, we might actually have to try to find a way to play this kid. And so, like, think about that for 2 seconds. Well, you've been around college football your entire life. This is the SEC, man. You know, and it wouldn't matter if it was the SEC, the Big Ten, the Big 12, the ACC. This is big-time power football.
0: Right.
1: And you got a kid who's never played a snap of organized football, but you're having to explain to him how the actual game works. Like when you score, you get 6 points. You kick an extra point, you have 7 points. But I need to play you. so I don't know what they're going to do with this kid, you know. Is he out there on, you know, field goal blocks or something? Who knows, but there's been a lot of really neat storylines with all the young guys and I think that you know, that's kind of a hat tip to their recruiting efforts, certainly. But also, you know, they've got a lot of really talented kids on this team overall. And if they play to their potential, you know, who knows what happens.
0: Jamie Bradford with us here on the program on Twitter at SportsMediaJB. You can give him a follow today. He joins us each and every week to keep us updated on the South Carolina Gamecocks. Jamie, you know, I try not to post too much stuff that deals with South Carolina, but begrudgingly yesterday I did, and it was because of J.R. Berry. J.R. Berry at WLTX posted a picture of Shane Beamer. And look, it's well documented, the Gamecocks moved to Nike. You probably know where I'm going with this, because this thing went viral on our social media account on Facebook. It's a tinge of orange in the photo where he's got the backdrop in garnet. Did you see that? And what did you think when you did see it?
1: I did. Yeah, of course I did. And
0: sorry if you saw mine. My bad. My apologies.
1: No. It's all good. I was sad that I, you know, wasn't there to actually see it in person. But I did talk to David Cloninger this morning, who always sits front row at every press conference with Coach Beamer. And I said, "All right, was it that bad or not?" Because they're, you know, the Nike apparel. The uniforms look good. I've seen the uniforms. The uniforms look fine. The Nike apparel that came out, and DC did say, he said that this shade was a little bit lighter, but the stripes on the shirt are darker. If anybody goes to like GamecockTraditions.com or something like that, you'll see that they have some different shades of garnet in the apparel. And it's kind of like I don't know if that's like what they're going to plan to stick with. I'm not talking about South Carolina. I'm talking about Nike here. Like, as far as like the consumer goes, like, are y'all going to stick with that? Or are you going to, cause you know, people, and rightfully so, like, aren't happy about it. Like, Carolina is garnet, period. The end. There's nothing else to talk about. But also the lighting was off. It wasn't that off, but it was a little bit off. So I think it was made out to be a little bit worse than it was, but did the two match? Well, no, I'd be sitting here lying to you if they did match. However, I have seen plenty of photos of Coach Beamer, in the last, you know, few weeks, and he has, he's worn plenty of garnet that it looks just fine. So, you know, that's a Carolina band one. I don't know, but I know Shane, and he keeps his ears open, and I guarantee you he has already heard about this. So next week you can count on the fact that when he has a press conference, he might even say it when I talk to him Monday. He might say, "Well, I'm going to go ahead and get this out of the way." You know, that's not the color that we're going to be trotting out onto the field in.
0: Man, I mean, it couldn't have been.
1: Yeah, he pays attention.
0: Yeah, no, it couldn't have been better. It couldn't have been better. That was fantastic.
1: It wasn't a good look. And I don't blame you, Lawton, because you know what? If Dabo was up there and it looked garnet, guess what? He'd be catching hell right. from the other side.
0: Yeah.
1: You know, so like that is what's great about these rivalries. I love it, and I don't ever want it to stop.
0: Yeah, listen, and the funny thing is, it was the weirdest part of the whole thing is we're in like this era of AI, right? Like where like everything is AI generated, blah, blah, blah, blah, blah. And the shirt that he's wearing says Carolina band on it, and you know, that's enough to make somebody go, "Oh yeah, that's not real." But go watch the video. It was a Carolina band shirt, and sure enough, man, it was kind of wild how it looks. Again, Jamie Bradford with us here for just a couple of more minutes. So from there, I guess the bigger question for the South Carolina Gamecocks heading into this season has become the expectations. And their fans talk to me about it all the time. They're like, "Swanee, what do you think? You know, what do you feel?" So I'll tell you what we'll do. We'll put Jamie on hold. We'll come back and we'll get his thoughts. Like, what's his gut feeling? We're just a few weeks out from the season. And what does he really think about this South Carolina team as they get ready for the 2026 college football campaign? 803-450-0086. Text line, phone line, Jamie Bradford on the guest line. With a break, we'll come back and spend a little bit more time with him right here on a Thursday afternoon.
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18: A stationary weather front stretching from the high plains into the Ohio Valley will bring rounds of showers and thunderstorms. Some storms could become severe, producing damaging winds, large hail, and localized flash flooding from parts of Kansas and Nebraska eastward through Missouri, Illinois, Indiana, and Ohio. Monsoonal moisture will continue to trigger scattered afternoon and evening thunderstorms. Heavy downpours may lead to localized

0: and you look and you start to figure out who you should and shouldn't be listening to. And okay, I've heard that before. Let me look into that a little bit more. So there's a process to getting intel and kind of trying to decipher through what is and what isn't.
1: Yeah.
0: I think that these guys are better than I believe a lot of people on the outside think they are. And for a couple of reasons, you know, I'll give Phil Steele some credit here. Phil Steele has them in at number 16 in his power poll, and his power poll is who he thinks has basically the best roster in the country. You know, it's like, okay, I'm evaluating you on your football team, and then the preseason ranking actually is more of a reflection on where he thinks that teams will be at the end of the season. And he's got South Carolina at number 28 at the end of the season, which could mean like 8-4. So, you know, but when I look at this group, I go back to where they were and ask myself and then jot that down and then ask the questions that I need to ask to get the answers I'm looking for here. Okay. What were the problems? Like, what were the main issues for South Carolina? Okay. Did you identify those properly and did you address them? And when you address them, how did you address them?
1: Yeah.
0: Right. Like, because every football team every year has problems that they have to address in the offseason. Sometimes they get addressed properly. Sometimes not so properly. Shane Beamer has not always addressed every problem with the right solution, the right answer. He has, though, certainly found solutions. And, you know, and so when you go back to 2025 in particular, and even beyond that, really, with one group, which is up front on the offensive line, but you go back to last year and you go, okay, what were like the main issues around here? Number one, you were running an archaic offense that you thought you were going to keep the 24 offensive scheme like intact because it finished so well, and you promoted Mike Shula, and then that's not what happened. I mean, he very much implemented an NFL style, something that's 20 years old into a kid in Lenore Sellers that has no business running an offense like that in college football. Like, college football is about the best players. He's the best player in the field. Give him the ball, you know? Okay. So that's clearly problem number one. Problem number two is kind of right in line with that, which is up front the offensive line, but that's been a multi-year issue around here. You know, they've given up 122 sacks, 121 sacks, I think it is, in the last 3 years, which is awful. It's near the bottom of all of college football. Your running backs have had issues other than Rocket Sanders. You've had issues with rotating running backs. You've had issues with acquiring talented running backs. Like, those have been problems. A couple of years ago, they had issues, you know, and depth issues in the wide receiver room. They began to chip away at that, and now that room is very, very deep. So we're seeing a byproduct of that. So he hires Stan Drayton to solve the running backs issue. Stan Drayton is a whoever's playing the best, we're going to feed him. They got five running backs, and there's very little separation between most of them, although Matthew Fuller, I think, is going to end up being the starting tailback for South Carolina. Clearly, they go out and they get Kendall Briles and they take a 180. I mean, they go from an archaic NFL style offense to a true college system. I mean, Kendall Briles runs a true college system. All right. So what else did you have? Well, defensively, Carolina took a step back last year, but they weren't bad. I mean, they had a few drives that they'd probably like to have back, but overall, defensively, they honestly played pretty well. 2024, they were really, really good. And they lose, you know, five guys to the draft in like the top four rounds, right? So you got to go out and replace these guys. Well, they did a pretty darn good job of that this year, and they've got some development going on. And, you know, so defensively, you think those guys are going to be really in a pretty good spot. So, you know, and then I look at their athleticism. Do they have good players in the right spots? Like, are they good on the defensive line? Do they have good players on the offensive line? Do they have a good quarterback? And everybody's going to question Lenoris until they see him, and I am too, but he's in a different system that's going to cater to him. You know, where are you at linebacker? You've got to have good linebackers in the SEC, man. I mean, Clemson.
1: Yeah.
0: Clemson won national championships. Okay. And everybody remembers those defenses, and everybody always talks about the guys who played up front, and rightfully so. They were, you know, like once in a lifetime type players as a unit. But let's remember how good the linebackers were at Clemson as well. Those guys were awesome, you know, and when you got into the playoffs a lot, and when the Tigers were in the playoffs beating everybody's rear end and stuff, those guys were all over the field. Like, you've got to be really good up there.
1: Yeah.
0: South Carolina returns three dudes there, you know, including Fred Johnson, who's running a 4.440. So they've got their best players like in the right spot. So I think when you look at that, you know, if you,

0: I believe this. I don't believe this in like a manner in which it makes me angry. But if you took all these guys and you slapped a Georgia logo on them or an Alabama logo, I do think that there would probably be a little bit more preseason hype, if you will, around their expectations. I think that the reason that there isn't, and I'm saying this, like if Coach Beamer ever heard this, I think he would understand what I'm saying because it's not personal. Like, I think that the reason that there isn't is because of Shane Beamer. Like, he has not proven yet to most people that he can field a consistent winner at South Carolina. I know that they won 7 games in 2021, kind of by the skin of their teeth. I know that, you know, at the end of 22, they got rolling, obviously, you know, hanging 63 on Tennessee, going to the upstate and beating Clemson. And then, you know, it falls apart in 23, and then they pick it back up in 24. Then last year it falls apart. Like, that's just too much of a roller coaster for, I think a lot of the outside world to want to invest in the Gamecocks and being an actual contender in the SEC. And if you're a contender in this league, you're obviously a contender for the playoffs. And I understand that. So they have a lot to prove there. And I think that, you know, a lot of that is really on Coach Beamer's shoulders. But then I look at his staff and the guys that he added. I look at the football team, the players themselves. I think, you know, it's a pretty good group of kids here, you know? So I think they're better than people think. I think that they're going to have a chance to probably, you know, really open some eyes in a game or two this year. But I also think that there's going to be a couple of games that everybody's just expecting them to win. And they're probably going to catch a little heat because it's probably going to be close in the third and fourth quarter, you know, going to Arkansas in November. I don't like that. I think Arkansas is not going to be very good to start the season, but they could be better in November. You know, Mississippi State, they haven't won a lot of games, man. You know, they're looking at a trip to Columbia as a chance to get things right. So, we'll see, but ultimately I think this is a football team that's, I think it's on the better side of expectations as opposed to on the other side of that.
1: There you go, Jamie Bradford. Thanks, Jamie. Always appreciate you.
0: Okay, man. I appreciate it.
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11: The different color noises, white noise, brown noise, pink noise. Brown noise is deeper, has lower frequencies, it's got more bass, minimalizes that higher frequency. Mm-hmm. And I didn't really know this, but apparently you can liken some of these to sounds in nature. And apparently brown noise is more akin to like a river rapid or a heavy rainfall or thunder.
12: Because there's also white noise and pink noise, you think brown noise is just named after the color brown. Wrong. There was a scientist named Robert Brown from Scotland.
11: White noise is used, aside from just sleeping, a lot of times with like noise-canceling headphones and stuff, masking other sounds.
12: Pink noise is a little different. It's kind of like the compromise between white noise and brown noise.
11: As far as which one is best for sleep, there have been some very middling studies over the years. But at Oxford in 2017, they said that they fell asleep 40% faster listening to white noise, but their overall sleep was about the same.
12: Okay.
11: There was a study in 2017 from Northwestern of 13 older adults, and they said pink noise provided deeper sleep overall and improved ability to recall words.
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11: Caffeine can be really good for you and help a lot of things, and caffeine can be kind of bad for you.
12: It's a drug, and in its pure form, Chuck, it is a bitter-tasting crystalline powder.
11: Naturally, it's in the coffee bean and in chocolate and tea, but it's also added artificially in things like soda. Your body is enjoying the caffeine. It's blocking that adenosine. You're going to feel alert and awake. It's got that adrenaline going, and it's rewarding you with the dopamine. I mentioned the vicious cycle, the inevitable crash.
12: Right.
11: Like any stimulant drug, and you want more of it. Eventually, it's going to affect your sleep patterns. All right, how about some health benefits?
12: Right.
11: They found everything from not develop Parkinson's disease to dropping your risk of various cancers.
12: Well, coffee actually is shown to reduce your risk of diabetes.
11: 4 cups a day, 50% less chance of mouth and throat cancer.
12: You should eat more grapefruit because grapefruit contains something called narigin, and it actually slows the removal of caffeine from your brain.
11: Okay.
12: So you enjoy its effects longer.
11: Nice.
12: Yeah.
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0: Lawton Swann on a Thursday, Clemson Sports Talk. So one of the greatest, most efficient players in the history of the NBA announced his retirement yesterday. Russell Westbrook. Westbrook played 18 seasons in the NBA with 7 teams. He was a career... God, what's the right word here? Like, placing this guy in a category. You know, he was always a disappointment. He was a numbers guy. I mean, he put up numbers everywhere he went. Points, rebounds, assists. Triple doubles, like the stats are absurd. And let me count his championships real quick. Oh, 0. Like somehow a great assist guy that wasn't a great team player. A great scorer and rebounder that wasn't a great winner. Russell Westbrook, again, played 18 NBA seasons with 7 teams. He announced his retirement, saying, "Sometimes you don't even know when you've already watched the end. You had to be there, and now it's over." He did have offers to play this season. I could actually see him being a guy that decides, you know what, no, I'm going to play. He leaves the NBA with the most triple-doubles in the history of the league. 2-time scoring champ, 3-time assist champ, 0-time NBA champ, and one of 2 players with 25,000 points and 10,000 assists. The other guy, LeBron James. But those 2 careers could not be further from one another in terms of team success. And look, you can poo-poo LeBron James and his team success by comparison to Michael Jordan. That's fine. I don't agree with it. I think what LeBron did, leading teams to 10 consecutive NBA championships, different teams, man, that's an insane stat. But after 2 years of college at UCLA, Westbrook was the 4th overall pick by the Seattle Supersonics. Never played a game for the city as the franchise moved to Oklahoma City. And then it looked like that Russell Westbrook, James Harden, and Kevin Durant would become like the big 3 that would dominate the NBA. Unfortunately, all 3 of them proved to only be similar in this regard. They were great individually, but could not help their teams be better. I mean, that's a fact. They led the Thunder to a Western Conference title in 2012, lost to the Heat in the NBA Finals. He scored 43 points in Game 4 of that series and remains the Thunder's all-time leader in scoring, assists, rebounds, and steals. But injuries, trades, and issues with his feet cost him a ton. And ultimately, as good as he was never good enough to deliver a championship. He was a 9-time All-Star, averaged 20.9 points per game, 7 rebounds, and 8 assists. 209 career triple-doubles, surpassed Oscar Robertson, who held the mark with 181. He passed that mark in 2021, and that was a record that had stood since 1974. Had Magic Johnson's career not been cut short by the HIV virus, then there's a chance that he would have had that record. In his final season, Westbrook was still efficient, 15.2 points, 6.7 assists, 5.4 rebounds. He retires fifth in the NBA history in career assists, 14th in NBA career scoring. Only three active players are ahead of him: James, Durant, and Harden, his former teammates in Durant and Harden. That tells you everything you need to know about those three guys, that they could collectively not produce a championship. It almost makes you think that there was not the ability for those guys to share enough of the basketball, or that they were just too selfish to share the basketball. 803-450-0086. That is the text line and the phone line. And you can be a part of the program anytime, any place, anywhere on our website. Speaking of the NBA, real quick, according to sources, Josh Kushner and Bob Iger, is that the guy from Disney? We're going to buy the Lakers for $12.5 billion. Ooh wee! I don't even know how do you recoup that? I mean, that seems like a risky venture. The Lakers were sold for $10 billion back in 2025. And so the previous owners made $2 billion in a year. I guess that's pretty good. But they are the largest sale price for any professional sports franchise ever. The top two, as a matter of fact, for the Los Angeles Lakers. 803-450-0086. That's the text line and the phone line. And again, thank you to Jamie Bradford.
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What have you done for me lately? 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Just don't lose sight of the bigger picture. 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Lucky for us at Clemson, the answer to the questions, what have you done for me lately, and what have you done always,